Our next choral piece is entitled Jesu, Joy of Man's Desiring, and was composed in the 18th century.

0: We now present you with a Bible reading which describes the resurrection of Lord Jesus. It is in two parts, the second coming later in the program.
1: Very early on Sunday morning, the women went to the tomb, taking the spices they had prepared. They found that the stone had been rolled away from the entrance. So they went in, but they did not find the body of the Lord Jesus. As they stood there puzzled, two men suddenly appeared to them, clothed in dazzling robes. The women were terrified and bowed with their faces to the ground. Then the men asked, "Why are you looking among the dead for someone who is alive? He is not here. He is risen from the dead. Remember what he told you back in Galilee, that the Son of Man must be betrayed into the hands of sinful men and be crucified, and that he would rise again on the third day." Then they remembered that he had said this. So they rushed back from the tomb to tell his 11 disciples and everyone else what had happened. It was Mary Magdalene, Joanna, Mary the mother of James, and several other women who told the apostles what had happened. But the story sounded like nonsense to the men, so they did not believe it. However, Peter jumped up and ran to the tomb to look. Stooping, he peered in and saw the empty linen wrappings. Then he went home again, wondering what had happened. That same day, two of Jesus' followers were walking to the village of Emmaus, 7 miles from Jerusalem. As they walked along, they were talking about everything that had happened. As they talked and discussed these things, Jesus himself suddenly came and began walking with them. But God kept them from recognizing him. He asked them, "What are you discussing so intently as you walk along?" They stopped short, sadness written across their faces. Then one of them, Cleopas, replied, "You must be the only person in Jerusalem who hasn't heard about all the things that have happened there in the last few days." "What things?" Jesus asked. "The things that happened to Jesus, the man from Nazareth," they said. "He was a prophet who did powerful miracles, and he was a mighty teacher in the eyes of God and all the people. But our leading priests and other religious leaders handed him over to be condemned to death, and they crucified him. We had hoped he was the Messiah who had come to rescue Israel. This all happened 3 days ago." Then some women from our group of his followers were at his tomb early this morning, and they came back with an amazing report. They said his body was missing, and they had seen angels who told them Jesus is alive. Some of our men ran out to see, and sure enough, his body was gone, just as the women had said. Then Jesus said to them, "You foolish people, you find it so hard to believe all that the prophets wrote in the scriptures. Wasn't it clearly predicted that the Messiah would have to suffer all these things before entering his glory?" Then Jesus took them through the writings of Moses and all the prophets, explaining from all the scriptures the things concerning himself.

We now bring you a Latin chant of the Credo, which is the Christian testimonial of faith. Its title is Credo Unum Deum, or I believe in one God.

0: We now continue with our biblical account of the resurrection of Lord Jesus.
1: By this time, they were nearing Emmaus and the end of their journey. Jesus acted as if he were going on, but they begged him, "Stay the night with us, since it is getting late." So he went home with them. As they sat down to eat, he took the bread and blessed it. Then he broke it and gave it to them. Suddenly their eyes were opened and they recognized him. And at that moment he disappeared. They said to each other, "Didn't our hearts burn within us as he talked with us on the road and explained the scriptures to us?" And within the hour, they were on their way back to Jerusalem. There they found the 11 disciples and the others who had gathered with them, who said, "The Lord has really risen. He appeared to Peter." Then the two from Emmaus told their story of how Jesus had appeared to them as they were walking along the road, and how they recognized him as he was breaking the bread. And just as they were telling about these things, Jesus himself was suddenly standing there among them. "Peace be with you," he said. But the whole group was startled and frightened, thinking they were seeing a ghost. "Why are you frightened?" he asked. "Why are your hearts filled with doubt? Look at my hands. Look at my feet. You can see that it is really me. Touch me and make sure that I am not a ghost, because ghosts do not have bodies, as you see that I do." As he spoke, he showed them his hands and his feet. Still, they stood there in disbelief, filled with joy and wonder. Then he asked them, "Do you have anything here to eat?" They gave him a piece of broiled fish, and he ate it as they watched. Then he said, "When I was with you before, I told you that everything written about me in the law of Moses and the prophets and in the Psalms must be fulfilled." Then he opened their minds to understand the scriptures, and he said, "Yes, it was written long ago that the Messiah would suffer and die and rise from the dead on the third day. It was also written that this message, 'There is forgiveness of sins for all who repent,' would be proclaimed in the authority of his name to all the nations, beginning in Jerusalem. You are witnesses of all these things. And now I will send the Holy Spirit, just as my Father promised. But stay here in the city until the Holy Spirit comes and fills you with power from heaven." Then Jesus led them to Bethany, and lifting his hands to heaven, he blessed them. While he was blessing them, he left them and was taken up to heaven. they worshipped him, and then returned to Jerusalem filled with great joy. And they spent all of their time in the temple, praising God.

That brings us to the end of this edition of Moments of Oneness. We will be back tomorrow at the same time and hope you will join us for an enlightening collection from another world religion.

Om Shri Sai Ram, humble pranams at the lotus feet of Bhagwan Baba. 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

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Radio Sai brings to you every day the teachings and the universal message of love of Bhagawan Sri Satya Sai Baba.

Sairam, you just heard the seventh discourse from the series of divine discourses delivered during the summer course in Indian culture and spirituality held in Ooty during May 1976. Bhagwan Baba said that today we all want a good birth, but we are not seeking a good death. The inner meaning of a good birth is to enable one to have a good death. We must recognize the truth that all the sadhana that we do is not for the sake of a pleasurable life, but for a good and peaceful death. All the great saints and yogis direct all their prayers towards aspiring for an easy and good death, and they pray that they should be enabled to merge into the Lord easily. Our attempts should be directed to the objective of ultimately merging with divinity. Thank you and Sairam.

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Om Shri Sai Ram. Our hearts overflowing with gratitude, we have gathered at your divine lotus feet to offer our humble musical garland, Antaranga Sai. Every devotee's journey with you is unique yet familiar. We first meet you in your beautiful form, drawn by your boundless love. We seek you, we call out to you, we learn from you, and slowly, through your grace, we begin to discover that the one we searched for outside has been quietly guiding us from within all along. Salutations to that divine avatar who has taken a human form to lead and guide us in this sacred pilgrimage. We bow down to you and begin our offering. 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

as we pause and look back upon our lives, we realize that every step we believed we walked alone was in truth guided by your unseen hand. You strengthened us in moments of weakness, protected us when we lost our way, and embraced us with a love we could never deserve. Swami, our hearts can only respond with gratitude for all that you have silently given us. Itna diya hai Swami, aapne hum

There is a sweetness that no worldly pleasure can equal. The sweetness of the Lord's divine melody and the nectar of His sacred name. As the song itself says, Madhurati Madhuram Ni Ganam. Sweeter than the sweetest is His song. As we get immersed in Him, every note becomes a prayer and every chant becomes a step closer to Him. Let us all celebrate the incomparable sweetness of Sai.

The truest temple is not built of stones, but in our heart with love, purity, and faith. Dearest Lord, as your grace transforms our hearts, we begin to prepare an abode worthy of your presence. May our minds become still, our hearts become pure, and our lives become the temple in which you forever reside.

Swami, our journey begins with your form and culminates in being one with the formless consciousness. Along the way, you teach us to seek divinity within ourselves. You have revealed and blessed us with the simplest and the highest path, the remembrance of your divine name. For where your name is sung, there you are. In that sacred remembrance, the seeker and the sought become one, and the Antaryami shines forth from within. Loving Sai Ma, with humble and grateful hearts, we thank you for this sacred opportunity to sing in your divine presence. Bless us to remember your name always, live your message, and remain at your divine lotus feet. Jai Sai Ram.

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1: Sai Ram, dear listeners, and welcome once more to our Musings program, presented by Professor G. Venkatraman. As you are aware, currently we are featuring Valmiki's Ramayana in this series, and today, Professor, who is now narrating the Yuddha Kanda, would continue from where he left off last time. Over now to Professor Venkatraman.
2: At the outset, I would like to offer my humble pranams at the lotus feet of our most beloved Bhagwan. Loving Sai Ram, and greetings to all of you who are listening. Last time, I came up to the point where Indrajit, making himself invisible, began to rain arrows on Rama and Lakshmana, eventually trapping them in a grill built up from arrows. Thereafter, taunting Rama and Lakshmana, Indrajit, who continued to remain invisible, now began to employ powerful astras. Rama and Lakshmana both had the capacity to attack an unseen enemy based purely on the voice of the adversary. However, bound as they both were by a moral code that laid down the rules of warfare, they refused to take advantage of the skill and continued to fight as if they did not know where Indrajit was. Taking full advantage of the self-restraint of the divine brothers, Indrajit now began inflicting serious wounds on Rama and Lakshmana by employing a range of even more powerful astras. Eventually, using a special astra, Indrajit not only felled the two brothers, but also managed to trap them in a cage of arrows, where each arrow had the power of a deadly snake. Sometimes this is referred to as Nagapasam. Stunned by this unexpected development, the Vanaras gathered around Rama and Lakshmana, from outside the cage of course, and watched helplessly. So did Sugriva, Angada, Hanuman, Neela and all the rest of them, as also Vibhishna. While none of the Vanaras could locate Indrajit, who had rendered himself invisible, using his special powers, Vibhishna was able to see Indrajit bragging to the Rakshasa crowd that he had actually killed Rama and Lakshmana. Proceeding then swiftly to Ravana's presence, Indrajit declared with great glee that Rama and Lakshmana had been eliminated. Believing that this was indeed true, Ravana heaved a huge sigh of relief and was filled with joy. However, the truth was that Rama and Lakshmana had merely lost consciousness. Gently mentioning this to Sugriva, Vibhishna cheered up the Vanara king and his associates by saying that what had happened was only a temporary setback, and that such reverses of fortune were common in war. The important thing to remember was that Rama was invincible. Victory would be ultimately theirs, no matter what Indrajit or Ravana might believe. Meanwhile, a deluded Ravana summoned Trijata, who was supposed to guard Sita, and said to her, "Go and tell Sita that Indrajit has killed Rama and Lakshmana. Take her then in the flying chariot Pushpakam to the battle scene and show her the dead bodies from the air. After that, you should return to Ashokavana and wait. Once Sita knows that Rama is dead, she would submit to me." As commanded by Ravana, Sita was flown to the battle scene, and from the air she could see Rama and Lakshmana lying motionless on the ground. Wailing and weeping, Sita wondered how this could be true. Trijata comforted her and said, "O godly lady, There is an important secret I must share with you. Truly speaking, your husband is alive. How do I know? I know because this chariot Pushpakam would not fly carrying a widow. Be assured, therefore, that Rama and Lakshmana would soon resume the battle. Ultimately, Rama has to be victorious. Please have that faith and patience. It's all a question of time. Hearing this assurance, Sita wiped her tears and whispered, "May it be so, and soon." Back in the battlefield, Rama, still confined within a cage of snakes, regained consciousness and seeing Lakshmana lying covered in blood, began to lament. "Oh, my dearest brother, I cannot bear to see you like this. In this world, it is possible to find another consort like Sita. But can I ever find a brother like you? I shudder to think of the prospect of returning to Ayodhya without you. For how would I ever be able to face Mother Sumitra without you? Normally it is you, Lakshmana, who console me when I feel distressed. Without you, what would I do now?" Turning to Sugriva, who was outside the cage, Rama said, "Dear friend, I gave Vibhishana my word that I would crown him the king of Lanka. I have to keep that promise no matter what. As for you and the Vanara army, all of you have already taken enormous risks on my behalf and there is absolutely no need for you to face further dangers. I therefore suggest that you, along with your entire army, return, cross the sea and go back to your homes. You promised to help me and that help you have rendered in full measure. You have no more obligations and can therefore leave immediately." Just then Vibhishana, who had gone tracking Indrajit, arrived on the scene, mace in hand. Noticing the prevailing gloomy mood, Vibhishana made inquiries, and when he learnt about how Rama and Lakshmana lay injured in a mesh of arrows, he too became distraught. It was a development that no one had expected, and for a while everyone was clueless about what should be the next step. Summoning courage, Sugriva then said to his father-in-law Sushena, "Father, with the help of a big enough group of Vanaras, please take the injured princes Rama and Lakshmana to Kishkinda, where they could recover in peace. Meanwhile, I shall wage war, exterminate Ravana and his cronies, rescue Sita and bring her back." Hearing this, Sushena replied, "A long time ago, there was a bitter, prolonged, bloody war between the Devas and Asuras. Inevitably, there were huge casualties. But sage Brihaspati was able to restore not only the wounded, but even revive the dead back to life. This he managed to do with the help of a special herb called Sanjeevakarni that is found only on two mountains named Chandragiri and Dronagiri. Two Vanaras named Sampati and Panasa know where those mountains are. Take guidance from them and send Hanuman to those mountains to fetch the required herb. Once that is done, Rama and Lakshmana can be revived in an instant. After that, you would see how quickly the fortunes change in this war." Meanwhile, something strange and totally unexpected happened. Garuda, the carrier of Lord Vishnu, appeared as if from nowhere, and the instant he showed up, all the snakes forming the cage in which Rama and Lakshmana were trapped vanished without a trace, since Garuda, the king of eagles, was the number one enemy of snakes. Freed thus from the power of the Astra, not only did Lakshmana, who hitherto totally unconscious, awaken instantly, but more importantly, both brothers recovered fully from the grievous injuries they had earlier suffered. Full of love and gratitude, Rama said to Garuda, "O glorious one who looks so wonderful with all your jewels and garlands, when I see you, I get the same joy and thrill as I do when I see my father. Who exactly are you?" Garuda smiled and replied, "O prince, Garuda is my name. Let us say I am your dear friend and I came to be of service to you because I just could not bear to see you the way you were. Right now, please do not ask me any more questions. My duty performed, allow me to leave. Finish the task ahead, and the day would come when the eternal relationship between you and me would become evident. So saying, Garuda respectfully took his leave and flew away, even as the entire army of Vanaras became charged once more with fiery spirit and tremendous enthusiasm to take on Ravana and his coterie. Following the revival of Rama and Lakshmana, the Vanaras roared so loudly and fiercely with joy and confidence that their shouting was heard even in Lanka. Ravana too did not miss the war cry and now began to worry. Had Rama and Lakshmana been freed from the powerful bond with which Indrajit had tied them up? Wanting to be sure, he immediately ordered an investigation. When the report came that Rama and Lakshmana had indeed broken free from the fetters with which Indrajit had earlier bound them, Ravana realized that it would have to be war once more. He then issued fresh orders for mobilization, and soon the two armies were on collision course again. In the fierce battle that ensued, the first major casualty was Ravana's commander-in-chief, Dhumraksha, who was slain by Hanuman. Next to go was Vajradhrumstra, who fell to Angada. Slowly but surely, the tide was beginning to turn against Ravana, with Akampana being eliminated by Hanuman and Prahastha falling to Nila. With Prahastha gone, Ravana decided that it was time for him to enter the battlefield personally. And he did so, vowing to cover the earth with the blood of the Vanaras. For the first time, Rama saw Ravana from relatively close quarters. Amazed by the power he radiated, Rama said to Vibhishna, "I am struck by the extraordinary glow of this king of Rakshasas. He is obviously mighty, but having come within my sight, I now have a chance to vent my wrath born of Sita's abduction." Quickly swinging into action, Ravana, in a frightening display of his prowess, began to tear through the Vanara forces, exactly as he had sworn to. This naturally enraged Sugriva, who hurled at Ravana a rock of mountainous proportions. The latter, however, shattered the rock into smithereens merely by shooting an arrow. Such was his power. In the battle that followed, Sugriva was injured and temporarily put out of action. Hanuman now decided to take on Ravana and, after pouring contempt over him, attacked him with bare hands, sending the Rakshasa reeling. Recovering his breath, Ravana complimented Hanuman as a worthy enemy, to which Hanuman haughtily replied, "O evil monster, don't brag, but fight." That infuriated Ravana. And in the fist fight that followed, it was Hanuman's turn to be overwhelmed by the blow struck. Having subdued Hanuman, at least for a while, Ravana then drove his chariot towards Nila. But before knew what was happening, the wily Vanara leapt onto Ravana's chariot and positioned himself on top of Ravana's standard. Rama, Lakshmana and Hanuman were wonderstruck to see Nila right on top of the enemy's chariot and applauded him. Provoked and enraged, Ravana now had to turn his attention to Nila and with some effort struck him to the ground. That triggered Lakshmana's intervention, and in the battle that ensued, Ravana brought down Lakshmana by using a most powerful astra he had received from none other than Brahma himself. The battle now became a melee, with Lakshmana, Hanuman and Ravana all becoming involved and fortunes fluctuating. After a while, Hanuman approached Rama and prayed that it was time for him to take on Ravana. Rama instantly agreed and, climbing on Hanuman's back, confronted Ravana. In the fight that ensued, Ravana managed to wound Hanuman, which aroused Rama as never before. The ferocity of the onslaught that Rama then unleashed was something that Ravana had never experienced in his life. And sure enough, he soon became utterly exhausted and totally helpless. Not willing to kill an adversary who was helpless, Rama said to Ravana, "I have to admit that you have given us a tough battle today, causing heavy casualties to our side. For that, you deserve to be crushed and killed. However, right now you are tired and exhausted. It is not in my nature to secure victories by exploiting such circumstances. Go back now, rest this night, and come back tomorrow refreshed, when we shall resume our battle on equal terms." Head bent down in shame, an exhausted and chastened Ravana returned rather meekly to Lanka, getting his first ever taste of humiliation in a battlefield. Summoning the warriors who were still left, Ravana, after reflecting on the losses suffered, said, "It looks as if the warnings given to me a long time ago are beginning to acquire some meaning after all. Brahma warned me that my end would come on account of a human. That appears to be coming true. Many women whom I forcibly violated curse me, saying that my end would come on account of a woman. That too seems to be coming true. Anyway, it is too late to cry over spilt milk. We have to look ahead and consider how best to save the situation Lanka is facing. The time has come to wake up my mighty younger brother Kumbhakarna. As you know, for a variety of reasons, he sleeps for extended periods, lasting even 9 or 10 months. But when he is awake, he is a fearsome warrior with few equals. I need his help immediately, and so all steps must be taken to wake him at once and prepare him for battle." Now, Kumbhakarna was truly a most unusual Rakshasa. Endowed with a huge body of gigantic proportions, he was, when awake, a powerhouse of energy. But when he slept, it was almost impossible to awaken him, and the normal manner in which ordinary people are woken up simply did not work in his case. Thus, the servants charged with the task of awakening this slumbering giant used most unusual methods, such as striking him with mace, blowing hundreds of horns right close to his ear, beating hundreds of drums, and even having horses tread on him. All this was by no means easy, since when Kumbhakarna breathed out, the air came from his nostrils with the force of fierce gusts seen only during cyclones. Eventually, the giant stirred and began to move, letting out huge yawns and pulling himself up slowly. He sat on his bed and looked around, eyes red and obviously quite angry about being disturbed. Kumbhakarna appeared as if he was ready to crush all those who had dared to wake him up. Anticipating Kumbhakarna's foul mood, Ravana's servants had kept plenty of food and wine ready, seeing which Kumbhakarna began to devour all the food and drink available like a starving beast. Finally, when the giant seemed a little calm and ready to listen, Upaksha, one of Ravana's ministers, charged with waking up Kumbhakarna, said with folded palms, "Rama is attacking Lanka and the city is in danger. The onslaught mounted by the enemy is unstoppable, and even Ravana had to retreat in shame. Sir, we need your help. That's all I can say at the moment." Reacting violently, Kumbhakarna said, "Lead me straight to the enemy's armies. I shall finish them off in an instant, after which I shall take care of Rama and Lakshmana. Only then would I go and see Ravana." Responding to this, Mahodhara, a senior associate of Ravana, said softly, "O mighty one, there are certainly no limits to what you can do. But don't you think you should first meet Ravana and take his counsel about the enemy's strength and weakness before you plunge into battle?" Seeing merit in the suggestion, Kumbhakarna agreed to meet Ravana first and slowly marched to Ravana's place, even as the earth shook beneath his huge feet while he strode forward. As Kumbhakarna approached Ravana's palace, the Vanaras, who were engaged in battle in the neighborhood, saw this giant moving forward ominously. Having never before seen such a monster, they scattered in sheer fright. Noticing this sudden flight of Vanaras, Rama wondered what the reason was, and turning around he saw Kumbhakarna. For a moment Rama too was stunned and asked Vibhishna who this mountainous Rakshasa was. Vibhishna replied, "Rama, this Rakshasa is truly a phenomenon. He is the son of the well-known sage Vishrava. Kumbhakarna is his name, and he is the younger brother of Ravana. Enormous is his might, and there is hardly anyone whom he has not vanquished. Of course, much of his might and power are the results of boons granted earlier. A long time ago, when Kumbhakarna was constantly on the destructive rampage, the Devas made a collective appeal to Brahma, the creator. Brahma then summoned all the Rakshasas, asking them to bring Kumbhakarna also. When Kumbhakarna appeared before Brahma, the creator said to him, 'Child, are you aware that you are directly descended from me? Your grandfather Pulasti was one of my sons, whom I willed into existence. It is therefore not becoming of you to be so destructive. However, since violence and destruction have almost become second nature to you, I declare that from this day onwards, you would be in eternal slumber. You would not be dead, but in deep sleep.' Hearing this, Ravana, who was present, made a prayerful submission to Brahma. He said, 'O great creator, how could you so curse one who is descended from you? Since your words can never become false, sleep he must. However, please can you modify your curse so that Kumbhakarna has some waking periods too in the midst of his sleep?' Responding to this, Brahma said, 'I agree to your suggestion. According to my revised decision, your brother shall sleep for extended spells at a stretch, and when he wakes up, he shall remain awake for just one day.'" Vibhishna continued, "Rama, having recognized that he is after all vulnerable, Ravana has arranged for Kumbhakarna to be awakened so that he might be present to the attack." Appraised of the story of Kumbhakarna, Rama then gave instructions so that his army would be in full readiness when a fresh attack was launched by the enemy, spearheaded by the dreaded brother of Ravana. While all this was going on, Kumbhakarna made his way to the presence of Ravana, though still tottering with sleep and intoxication. Bowing to Ravana, he asked, "What is it you want of me? Are you in trouble, and if so, do you need any help?" Ravana replied, "Yes, dear brother, I do need help, and desperately. While you are in slumber, Rama, the son of Dasaratha, has managed to cross the ocean with a huge army of Vanaras. The enemy is now at our doorstep and tearing our forces apart. The hour has come when you have to step in, for you alone can, with your fiery spirit, scatter the enemy forces, even as the mighty wind scatters the clouds." Hearing Ravana's plea, Kumbhakarna laughed and said, "Do you remember the advice I gave you when you sought counsel earlier from your friends and supporters, including Vibhishna and myself? The rules of statecraft state that if one's strength matches that of the enemy, then one must explore the path of conciliation and make peace. If one is not as strong as the adversary, one tries to avoid war through appropriate concessions. And finally, one attacks only when one has superior strength. When Vibhishna and I advised you earlier, both of us were guided by these age-old criteria. However, driven purely by ego and egged on by psychopaths, you chose the wrong path. What happened thereafter is the direct result of your failure to apply proper discrimination while receiving advice." Kumbhakarna then added, "Brother, the advice I gave you was based on my love for you. However, the past is past and there is no use crying over spilt milk. You have to look ahead. Keeping that in mind, I shall enter battle forthwith and pulverize the enemy forces. Meanwhile, shed your anxieties and relax." The moment Kumbhakarna finished, the Rakshasa Mahodara got up to say that Kumbhakarna's remarks were insolent and uncalled for. Pursuit of sensual pleasure was an accepted part of the code of the Rakshasas, and therefore there was nothing wrong in Ravana aspiring to have Sita. In fact, he, Mahodara, had a wonderful trick through which Sita could be won right away, even before the war ended. Mahodara then outlined a scheme, and even as he was waiting for Ravana to react, Kumbhakarna responded angrily, "These cowards like you who regularly bring ruin to kings, unable to fight squarely in the battlefield and lacking in valor, you people curry favor with the monarch via flattery and unworkable schemes that eventually bring ruin to all, including the subjects of the kingdom. Enough of this nonsense. I am leaving right now." Hearing this, Ravana felt cheered up somewhat and confirmed that Mahodara was in fact afraid of war. He then wished his younger brother well, after which Kumbhakarna strode out looking fierce and ready to destroy anything that came his way. However, there were ominous signs that seemed to indicate that things might go wrong for this much feared brother of Ravana. I think I shall stop here for today, but not before thanking all of you for tuning in and listening to this most elevating story of Lord Rama. I wish you all the best and hope you would join me again next week for the next episode in this series. I now take leave of you after offering this talk at the lotus feet of Swami. Jai Sai Ram.
1: That brings us to the end of this edition of the Musing series, and we do hope you liked our broadcast. 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Jai Sai Ram.

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Dear listeners, Sai Ram. Greetings from Prashanthi Nilayam. Welcome to the series OMS, Oh My Sai. In this series, we present to you short episodes from the lives of devotees and students which make us exclaim in joy, Oh My Sai. This is a series of 100 episodes specially produced to commemorate the 100th year of the Divine Advent. In this episode, we have Miss Nooshin Meherbani from Iran, an ardent devotee of Bhagwan who worked as a reporter for Iranian radio and television, sharing an OMS moment with us entitled, The Mother of All Mothers.

Om Shri Sai Ram. Welcome to the episode of OMS, Oh My Sai. One incident recently happened. It was 2021 when I went to help my sister in USA. She had surgery and I thought to do some checkup. I had no problem, no pain, nothing in my stomach. But when I went for endoscopy, doctor find out there is a cancerous polyp in my stomach. I was not afraid. I was not worried. I just followed the procedure. Doctors sent me to different other doctors, oncologists, surgeon, and things until they said we still cannot say if there is a cancer cell in your body because we don't know when it started. They said you have to go to PET scan. The time I wanted to go to make this appointment with PET scan, Swami came to my dream. He was standing in the balcony. I was down there. And all the doctors I visited, they were wearing white and they were in front of us. Swami, with a loud voice, he said, "Don't let this American doctor touch you anymore." I listened to Swami. I got my ticket. I came to India. I said, if I have to do other procedure, I will go to the Indian doctor because Swami said, don't let American doctor touch you. And I went here to the hospital. And thank God, after the PET scan, the answer came. There was not any more cancer cell in my body. This was one of the incidents Swami helped me. And there is tons of them I can share with you. My mother, the challenges I had with my mother since I came to know Swami was, my mother was competing with Swami. She thought I only belongs to her. Why I love somebody, some Indian in India this much. And he's called him, he's my mother, he's my father. He's everything to me. My mother couldn't understand this. You know, she couldn't understand this. And 8 months before she passed away, she had a stroke. She had a stroke and she couldn't talk, walk, anything. She was bedridden. And my sister called from U.S. She said, you better do the FaceTime with mom because she may not even recognize you, you know. But you want to see her at least. She's not in a good situation. I did a FaceTime with my mom, and not only she recognized me, she gave me two messages. Actually, Swami gave these messages, because if she died without me knowing she was okay with me being Sai devotee and loving Swami as my guru and God, it would be devastated for me. First thing she said, I hope Sai Baba always take care of you. The second thing she said, she mentioned was, please pray to Baba for me. That was like amazing. Not only my mom surrendered me to Swami, gave me to Swami, she herself surrendered to Swami. Because Swami is mother of me, a mother of my mother, mother of everybody. He's the divine mother. And praying for me, that was, you know, I didn't know how should I pray for her. She's not a devotee. She doesn't believe in Swami. But it doesn't matter. For Swami, it doesn't matter these things. I 1 week after this talk, my mother passed away. She left her body. She left her body, and it was 10 o'clock at night, January 1st. I got this, you know, message from my sister. And day after, January 2nd, I had a talk, satsang with Russian. Like 70 Russian were waiting for me to talk about Swami, giving talk. And I was thinking, okay, I'm not crying. I'm not that sad because I prayed to Swami to take my mother because she was suffering a lot. But at least it's, I have some emotion there. I don't want to go and talk in front of all these people and not to be able to focus completely on Swami. But Swami, my heart said, you always say Swami comes first. If I am coming first, then you go to tomorrow and talk about your subject you're supposed to talk, and I will talk through you. Don't worry. I went, and
about 2 hours I talk. I didn't mention anything about my mother. And the question and answer finish also. After everything, I ask them, the Russian group, if it's possible, you pray for my mother soul because she passed away last night. Everybody crying and they were so sad and things. I said, no, I didn't tell you this to cry. You know, I want you to pray for her because she asked me to. They closed their eyes for 3 minutes. Everybody, just pray for my mom. And this, if I didn't go to that talk, my mother never get a chance for so many people, not only me, so many people praying for her. And at night, that night, my mother came to my dream in the ashram. She was there and I was taking bath and she was ready to giving me the towel and she was so happy. And Soam is the mother of the universe. Soam is the father of the universe. And but it's difficult to make people who understand, who identify themselves only with the body. And they don't know anything about Atma and soul. And they think you belong to them. The possessiveness is there. The attachment is there. Thank God Soami guide us to go through this journey and learning all these things and not to be attached and not to possess anybody in our life. I connected also with Soami in Dasara time because the female aspects of God is so powerful. It has so much sympathy, compassion, love, sacrifice, which our world really needs these things. And I learned how Soami through Dasara teaching us the motherly love, not just normal love, motherly love, which is highest, I believe. I'm so, so happy. Every occasion, I try to learn something new from Soami because all these things for me is new. Even though I know Soami 32 years, I have been in many Dasara functions, but still I always focus on Soami's form. For me, all the deities, all other aspects of God is in this form of Sai. And I love this form. I focus on this form. If I go around Ganesha and pray for something, at night Soami comes to my dream. Not that Ganesha comes to my dream. Soami comes to my dream. And one of the dreams, Soami made sure everything I only need to focus on Soami was one dream which is so special. I was in a theater and there was a big screen. Then I saw Soami is there in that screen. Soami opened his chest and I saw all the deities, everybody, live, walking from Soami's chest coming out. Soami is telling me, see, everything, I am the source. Everybody coming from me. Just focus on me. Hold on to my feet. And you will be okay. You will be safe. And thank you so much, Om Shri Sai Ram. I hope I could convey some of the very, very small experiences of my life with Soami. Thank you very much. Om Shri Sai Ram.

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0: Sai Ram, dear listeners, self-confidence is the first step towards completing any task, big or small. In today's discourse, Bhagwan speaks about the life of Abraham Lincoln and explains how he cultivated self-confidence based on the encouragement that his mother gave him during his young age. Let us now listen to the divine words of wisdom delivered by Bhagwan Baba on the 23rd of November 2000 in Prashanthi Nilayam during his 75th birthday celebrations.
1: Sarvabhuta Sitam Yema Bhajatye Katvamastitaha Sarvadharam Yamu Vatye Prema Swarupulara.
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1: Ye manavudu tana yendunnatundi atma parlo yendunnatundi atma okkate ani viswasinchuno.
2: The person who understands and experiences the divine spirit in him being very much same in others.
1: Attivadu gruhasthudaina.
2: Such a person, be it a householder,
1: virektudaina, raktudaina,
2: a renunciant or the one attached,
1: atti manishyandu nirantaramu bhagavantudu nivasudai untadu.
2: Such a person will have God installed in his heart all through.
1: Tane bhagavantudiga marutadu.
2: He himself gets transformed into the divine.
1: Bhagavantuni tattvamuni evarunu gurtinchaleru.
2: No one can comprehend the divinity in full.
1: Kani aneka mandi vimarsithuru kani ee vimarsalakante artham chestunnatundi varu chala adrushtavantudu.
2: Though they try to analyze and investigate,

0: You are listening to the excerpts from a divine discourse delivered by Bhagwan Baba on the 23rd of November 2000 in Prashanthi Nilayam during the 75th birthday celebrations. Baba said that even if we do not have faith in others, we must at least have faith in ourselves and faith in God. He added that this is the secret to greatness. Thank you, and Sai Ram from the Radio Sai team.
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1: From the studios of Radio Sai at Prashanti Nilayam, I am Chandu Vijay and this is Love to Love. So let me begin today's session by asking you a few thought-provoking questions. Well, these are actually very simple questions, but the key thing here is to remember to be completely honest with your answers, because for us to move forward in our journeys of discovering the self, politically correct answers are not what we need. Plain, straightforward honesty is what fits the bill, especially when it comes to questions about yourself. So the first question is, if one of your friends said something demeaning about you, how would you react? Second question, if you read in the newspaper about a shooting that took place in one of the schools somewhere in US or some other place, how or what would you feel? Third question, if someone jumps the queue in a ticket counter, what kind of emotions arise in you? Next question, if that promotion you wanted was hijacked by a colleague of yours without playing fair, how would you feel about it? Last question, if you find out if someone was talking ill of you, what would your first reaction be? Now, think about these questions, and I'm not going to answer these questions. These are just for you to think about, and as we discuss further in the show, you will know why I ask these questions. So as you think about these questions, let's have some nice music.

Well, dear listeners, you heard the questions. So, what do you think is the common denominator in all these incidents? That is, someone speaking ill of you, some shootout happening in a school somewhere, someone jumps the queue in the ticket counter, or the promotion that you wanted was hijacked by somebody else. Well, for me, I think it is that feeling that arises in ourselves that someone is doing something wrong. Now, what happens after this feeling arises is that we start analyzing the whole thing, and this generally makes us associate the wrongdoing with the person involved. And this in turn tends to create an avenue for negativity to arise, negative emotions such as disgust, envy, jealousy, and even hate tends to naturally show up for that person who did something wrong. So this is what usually happens. Now, before we go any further, let's listen to a little story, shall we? John is a little boy who was born into a family of five. He went to school just like anyone else, and he grew up with his siblings and parents pretty much like everyone else. They lived in a pretty house in a nice neighborhood. Everyone knew John to be a pleasant boy who was generally quiet and didn't mix around much with other boys. However, unknown to many was a past so dark that it would bring tears to the eyes of those who hear about it. You see, John's family was a little different. His father was an alcoholic, though he was too proud to admit that he was. And while John was growing up, all he could remember was his mother's stifled screams when his father comes home drunk at night with no one to lash out at. And due to his father's behavior and addiction to alcohol, John's mother became withdrawn and less interested in the children. So his siblings and himself were forced to look after themselves without any adult supervision. There were many nights when his father would come looking for John and his siblings and would beat them up. Now, try as he might, he was just not strong enough to fend for himself. The abuse and the lack of care at home drove John to a dark corner, and he became withdrawn and numb himself. Now, he managed to keep all this a secret from his friends and teachers. Everyone, including his neighbors and extended family members, thought that their family had nothing out of the blue going on. So now, dear listeners, what did you feel after listening to this story of John? What kind of emotion arose in you? More often than not, it would be sympathy, pity, and compassion for John. Now, don't you want to know what happened to John? Well, stay tuned. We will be back with the rest of the story after another musical break.

Welcome back, dear listeners. Now, the story of John doesn't end there. Now, let's fast forward about 5 to 6 years after John leaves the elementary school, and now he is in the high school. The excessive violence he had been exposed to as a child turned him into a character that barely spoke about his feelings, and he took out his inability to defend himself on others who were weaker than him, such as the younger children and animals. And he eventually earned a name as a bully, someone to be feared in the school. Now, one day, John accidentally finds his father's gun in a cupboard drawer. So he picks up the gun and, after a long time of thinking, packs it in his school bag. John goes to school as usual, but today he takes out the gun and starts firing at random. And after hurting and killing many others, he finally turns the gun on himself and commits suicide. Now, here are two important questions for you to ruminate on. If you hadn't heard the first part of the story, how would you have felt about this person? Now that you know the first part of the story, how do you think this affects your reaction towards this person? Well, if you did not know the first part of the story, the immediate reaction would be to think that what kind of a person this must be? He should be a monster, right? And people will be angry, disgusted, and upset with what they heard. Now, knowing the person's difficult childhood, now there is an ability to empathize with why he was driven to make such decisions in his life. Of course, we're not validating what he did, okay? Obviously, what he did was very wrong. It was most definitely wrong. But even though we will be feeling a very justifiable anger with such a person, somewhere deep within, there will also be empathy once we know his childhood. So, dear listeners, think about situations where you were quick to judge. Have you found yourself in a situation where you later found out something else was the reason for why such a thing happened? Like, for example, maybe a friend of yours finds it difficult to trust you because he was cheated many times in his life before. Perhaps your friend is not comfortable around with people because he had just lost a loved one. So always remember that there is always a connection from the past to the present, as the present is always connected to the future.

Welcome back, dear listeners. So today we are tackling quite a heavy subject. Do we hate the sinner or the sin? Now earlier we listened to a two-part story about a boy who had a very difficult childhood, and so how that affected his actions later in life. Like the repercussions were so severe that the boy finally decided to take his own life. Now this story is really not all that uncommon. We hear such stories every other day in the news. In fact, just a few days ago, there was another shooting incident in a school in Nevada, USA. So with such incidents on a rise, we must stop and ask ourselves, why do certain people do the things that they do? What drives a person to behave in such a way? Well, the first thing I'm sure everyone will agree with me on this is that no one is born evil. What influences the way we think, act and react very much depends on our surrounding environment. The first place we learn what the world is like is at home, which is why Bhagwan also says that firstly, make sure your home is in order. Or as the famous saying goes, charity begins at home. We move slowly out of home, and there is the immediate influences of friends, school, society, and community in general. People become a byproduct of their upbringing and society. So the question is, how much should a person be blamed? And how much would the other factors be blamed for a mistake or a crime that is committed by a person? Think about it as we take yet another musical break. Thank you.

Welcome back, dear listeners. So we all know that the highest ideal is to love all and serve all. Loving is what Bhagwan has taught us to remember, for in the end, there is nothing but God. Even the worst of people are still verily children of God. But how do we love the sinner and hate the sin, so to speak? How can we see the act and the person committing the act as different from each other? Well, while we may not be able to immediately love someone who has committed a wrong, we can first start from a place of forgiveness. Now, this can be terribly hard to do, especially if the wrong was committed against us or someone we love. But it is not impossible. And more or less, like the saying, the truth shall set you free, forgiveness also sets you free from the feeling of resentment, anger, pain, hurt and all. So to demonstrate this, I'm going to share with you some stories. Two from our own scriptures and two real life stories. The first story can be found on Radio Sai website. Sue Norton, she lives in Arkansas City, Kansas, and she received a terrible news during a phone call from her brother in January 1990 that her much beloved father, Richard, and his wife, Virginia, were found murdered at their home. Sue's father was shot to death in his isolated Oklahoma farmhouse, and all the killer took was $17 and an old truck. Sue says that she felt numb. She couldn't understand why someone would want to hurt people who were old and poor. The loss of a father just broke her heart. So Sue sat through the trial of the murderer of her parents. She was confused about how she should feel. She tells that everyone in the courtroom was consumed with hate. They all expected her to feel the same way, but she couldn't hate that way because she says it didn't feel good. For the last night of the trial, she knew there must be another way. She couldn't eat or sleep that night and prayed to God to help her. When morning came, she had this thought. Sue, you don't have to hate him. You could forgive him. The next day, while the jury was out for deliberation, Sue got permission to visit the man who killed her parents. Through the bars of his holding cell, Sue says, I was really frightened. This was my first experience in a jail. He was big and tall. He was shackled and had cold, steely eyes. At first, he refused to look at Sue. She asked him to turn around and he answered, why would anyone want to talk to me after what I have done? Sue replied, I don't know what to say to you, but I want you to know that I don't hate you. My grandmother always taught me not to use the word hate. She taught me that we are here to love one another. If you are guilty, I forgive you. Now this murderer, he thought that Sue was playing games with him. He couldn't understand how she could forgive him for such a terrible crime. Sue says that I didn't think of him as a killer. I thought of him as a human being. There is no way to heal and get over the

trauma without forgiveness. You must forgive and forget and get on with your life. This is what Jesus would do. So dear listeners, here is you who had managed to see sin and sinner as two separate entities.

Welcome back, dear listeners. Now, Jesus himself was a living example of how powerful forgiveness really is. Lord Jesus' words, "Father, forgive them, for they do not know what they're doing," are found in all versions of the Bible. Jesus looked down from the cross upon the scene that was most distressing to him. The Roman soldiers were casting lots for his clothing. The criminals on the crosses on either side of him were reviling him. The religious leaders were mocking him, and the crowd was blaspheming him. Jesus looked down upon this most unworthy lot of people and said, "Father, forgive them." How could this be? Even in his agony, Jesus' concern was for the forgiveness of those who counted themselves among his enemies. He asked the Father to forgive the thieves on the cross who jeered and made fun of him, one of whom, in fact, went on to accept his love and mercy. He asked the Father to forgive the Roman soldiers who had mocked him, spit on him, beat him, yanked out his beard, whipped him, put a crown of thorns on his head, and nailed him cruelly to the cross. Well, these people, they held no ill will towards him. They were simply following orders. And this was how they normally treated condemned men those days. And they believed that Jesus truly deserved it. Jesus asked forgiveness for the angry mob that had mocked him and called for his crucifixion. Lord Jesus taught us by example that even in the most dreadful of situations, forgiving the sin and seeing it different from the person committing it leads to much more.

In the scripture Ramayana, we all know the villain Ravana. Now, however, not many know that Ravana was a scholar who knew the scriptures to the letter. He was a learned man who was extremely intelligent and very skilled, and he was a powerful leader. Now, despite all this, one single weakness of his led to his final downfall and death. Now, Rama could have decided to hate him and kill him mercilessly for abducting Sita. However, throughout the ordeal, Rama was ever ready to forgive Ravana should he decide to repent for his arduous mistake. But Ravana's pride clouded his decisions. And despite it all, even before Ravana breathed his last, Rama was still ready to forgive him. He even ensured that Ravana was given a proper burial befitting of his stature as the king of Lanka. So forgiveness, dear listeners, is a powerful liberator both for the perpetrator and the victim. And this is a clear example of loving the sinner and hating the sin. Now, one may argue that Ravana was still a terrible person. Now, let us do what we did at the beginning of this segment. That is, let us take a look at Ravana's past. Everything is part of the divine plan. Now, Ravana is not just some man who became evil. In the Bhagavad Purana, Ravana and his brother Kumbhakarna are said to be reincarnations of the gatekeepers of Lord Vishnu, Jaya and Vijaya. Now, the story goes like this. The four Kumaras, that is Sanaka, Sanananda, Sanatana and Sanat Kumara, who are the Manasaputras of Lord Brahma, they visited Vaikuntha, the abode of Lord Vishnu, to see him. Now, due to the strength of their tapas, the four Kumaras appear to be mere children, though they are of great age. Jaya and Vijaya, the gatekeepers of Vaikuntha, stop the Kumaras at the gate, thinking them to be children. They also tell the Kumaras that Lord Vishnu is resting and they cannot see him now. Now, this enraged the Kumaras, and they cursed both Jaya and Vijaya that they will have to give up their divinity and be born as mortals on earth and live like normal human beings. So at that time, Lord Vishnu appeared in front of them, and the gatekeepers requested Vishnu to lift the curse of the Kumaras. The Lord said, "The curse of the Kumaras cannot be reversed. Instead, he gives Jaya and Vijaya two options. The first option is to take 7 births on earth as devotees of Lord Vishnu, while the second option is to take 3 births as his enemies. So after serving either of these sentences, they can reattain their stature at Vaikuntha and be with Lord Vishnu permanently." Now, Jaya and Vijaya could not bear the thought of staying away from the Lord for 7 lives. As a result, they chose to be born 3 times on earth, even though it would have to be as enemies of Lord Vishnu. In the first life, they were born as Hiranyakashipu and Hiranyaksha in the Krita Yuga. In the second life, they were born as Ravana and Kumbhakarna in the Treta Yuga. And in their third life, as Shishupala and Dantavakra in the Dwapara Yuga. So there it is, dear listeners, the gatekeepers of the Lord born as demons just so that they could get back to their Lord as soon as possible. So once we know these background stories, we will think twice before we pass judgment on anyone.

Welcome back, dear listeners. Now, our beloved Swami himself is an embodiment of forgiveness and love. How many times has he seen past our mistakes and still dealt with us with so much love? We may think that this applies only for the small mistakes that we make. But have you heard the story of Swami forgiving a murderer? Now, for this, I'm going to summarize a gripping story retold by our brother Arvind in his blog online. And for those of you who doesn't know yet, Brother Arvind works for Radio Sai, and his collection of memories with Swami was recently published and is now released as a book by the Sri Satya Sai Books and Publications Trust. Now, in this real life story, the man called Kalpagiri, who committed murder and he fled to the Himalayas to shield himself. He hid behind the donned robes and tried to find external peace while battling the guilt he carried within himself. Now, although there were many saints, yogis and others in the Himalayas, he could not attain any peace or guidance or relief from any of them. And after searching high and low, he finally stumbled across information on Swami and realized that Puttaparthi was in fact in his own state. So he left the Himalayas and came back to Andhra Pradesh and came straight to Puttaparthi. So when Kalpagiri first met Swami, he was overwhelmed by Swami's all-knowing wisdom before being overwhelmed by Swami's love. Swami knows everything. He immediately chided Kalpagiri for running away from the consequences of his deed. As he bent his head down in shame, Swami told him, "Why postpone for another birth the suffering which you must undergo in return for the dire deed that you committed?" He told Kalpagiri to go straight to the police and confess his crime. He also told him to cheerfully accept whatever punishment was given. And to strengthen him for that ordeal, Bhagwan very lovingly gave him 4 packets of vibhuti. But Kalpagiri was very scared that he would be hanged. And Swami lovingly patted him and firmly reassured that "You will not be hanged. I promise that." Swami went on to say, "Your neck shall wear a japamala, a rosary, which I shall myself put around it when you come to me after the sentence is over." So then Kalpagiri went and he confessed to the police and he was handed the death penalty. But however, true to Swami's words, within a few days he received a pardon and his sentence was changed. Since then, he spent his time in prison encouraging fellow prisoners to live good lives and repent for their mistakes. And one day, Kalpagiri was released after much note was taken on the good deeds that he did in the prison and the positive influence that he had on the fellow prisoners. So dear listeners, such is the power of forgiveness. And if the Lord himself can pardon such crimes, then when someone comes to him with a genuine plea and repent, why can't we strive to do the same?

Welcome back, dear listeners. And our final story for today is another real-life incident, one that happened fairly recently in December 2012. The world was shocked by yet another shooting incident, this time in a place called Sandy Hook in the United States. Among the casualties were a six-year-old girl, Emily Alice Parker. Now, her father, Robbie Parker, though filled with grief and agony at the loss of his daughter, had a message for the family of the gunman who also killed 19 other children. And in this message, Robbie Parker said, "I can't imagine how hard this experience must be for you, and I want you to know that our family and our love and our support goes out to you as well." Think about that, dear listeners. Here is a father who just lost his daughter and is ready to empathize with the family of the person who killed his daughter. He continued to say that this tragedy should not turn into something that defines us, but something that inspires us to be better, to be more compassionate and more humble people. So dear listeners, everything starts with forgiveness, and everything has a bigger picture. It is not easy to love someone who just hurt you. So let us try forgiveness first. Let us try to understand why a person behaves the way he does. Because remember, nobody is born evil. Everything and everyone in this world is divine. Our beloved Swami has reminded of this fact time and again. Everyone has the same divine spark latent within. Swami gives the beautiful analogy of bulbs. Now the same current flows through every bulb. Now if a bulb has dirt or mud on it, the light of divinity obviously cannot shine through that bulb, as it would in a clean bulb. So what is this dirt that prevents the light from shining through? Swami says that it is the dirt of ignorance. And this dirt of ignorance has to be removed through sadhana. And once this dirt is removed, the same bulb which could not shine now shines bright. So, there is no such thing as an evil person. And once we understand this, it becomes very easy to forgive and forget and finally start to love all and serve all.

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0: 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Time and again, all the divine incarnations demonstrated that there is no force greater than the power of bhakti, that is devotion. But what is this bhakti? In today's divine discourse, Bhagwan Baba defines bhakti or devotion and explains its efficacy. 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

You are listening to the Divine Discourse delivered by Bhagwan Baba during the summer course in Indian Culture and Spirituality held at Brindavan Ashram in Whitefield, Bangalore on the 23rd of May, 1993. Bhagwan Baba defined bhakti, devotion, as Bhagwat Anurakti, that is, attachment to God. Bhakti is not limited to performing worship, doing aarti and so on. We must offer ourselves to God. We must hold on to love, prema, in all situations. This is bhakti. Thank you and Sai Ram.

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district has 21 samitis, which is the largest count in our state. Apart from this, we have 3 bhajan mandalis along with 2 newly inaugurated mandalis today. 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Our Vrindavan Samiti has been providing groceries and hygiene essentials every month for the past 2 years to the residents of Charu Home for the Aged, ensuring that their needs are lovingly taken care of. Through 7 skill development centers, training in tailoring, ori work and agarbatti making has been provided to 158 Mahila members. During the centenary year, 38 tailoring machines were distributed, enabling many women to become self-reliant and support their families. Next is Grama Seva. We have an adopted village, Kayar, located about 40 kilometers away from our district. Every week, our Balvikas gurus and Sevadal members travel to this village to conduct Balvikas classes and tuition for children. Narayana Seva is also being offered every week. The women of the village have been empowered through tailoring training conducted at our skill development center. Dearest Swami, we are immensely happy to submit to your divine lotus feet that more than 100 villagers from Kayar are here today for your divine darshan. A religious harmony, every year during Ramzan, our Sai youth celebrate with our Muslim brothers by distributing rose milk and sweets. This year, more than 600 Muslim brothers at a dargah at a triplican
received this offering with love, strengthening the bonds of communal harmony. Next is the important run and ride. As part of our organization's national initiative, Sri Satya Sai Unity Run and Ride event witnessed the participation of over 2,000 devotees in Chennai. The same is going to be repeated here at Puttaparthi in a few days. Conducted on International Women's Day, it became a joyful celebration of women's participation and unity. Next is education. In the Bal Vikas, we have 100 Bal Vikas centers as of today, covering more than 1,200 children from group 1 to 4. Dear Swami, we are very happy to say that the strength is more than the total membership of our district. We organized Bhajan Samrat, a Bhajan competition with 273 students from 31 schools and Bhajan centers participating at Sundaram. It was a memorable day filled with devotion and joy for children, parents, as well as teachers. Breakfast Narayana Seva is being offered to 5 corporation schools on all working days of schools, ensuring that the children begin their school day with a nourishing meal. Women Care, our district conducts the traditional Valikapu, otherwise called as Simandam ceremony every year for expecting mothers. During the centenary year, 120 pregnant women received your blessings through this sacred program, nurturing both mother and child with love even before birth. Dear Swami, whatever little we have done is only because of your boundless love, grace, and inspiration. We pray for more opportunities to serve as instrument in your divine mission. Thank you, Swami, for this priceless opportunity. Our respectful thanks to all elders, devotees, members of the public, and above all, your dear students for patiently listening to this humble offering. Jai Sai Ram.

Om Shri Sai Ram, offering myself at the divine lotus feet of our most beloved Bhagwan, Shri Satya Sai Baba Varu. Chennai East Coast District was formed in the year 2016. With the immense blessings of our beloved Bhagwan, we are here in His divine presence, celebrating our East Coast District's 10th year anniversary. Dear Swami, we offer our collective gratitude to you for enabling and guiding us in celebrating your centenary through various set of activities across wings of our organization. I am blessed to list out few of them today across all the three wings, to start with spiritual wing. We started performing Ekadasa Rudra Parayanam on a monthly basis since January 2024, marking the beginning of your centenary celebrations with just 14 chanters. Today, with immense blessings of your beloved Bhagwan, we have about 40 plus chanters across the district. What not? Veda learning itself has taken big leap in the district. Sai Sahasranama Archana, 19th of every month is considered as Mahila Day, during which Mahilas across all our samitis perform Sai Sahasranama chanting as part of their collective prayer, offering it to Bhagwan. With this, we move on to Seva Wing, where we are blessed to prepare about 80 to 100 kilograms of Sai protein powder. And the same is being distributed to the identified needy, who are lactating women, elders, children and TB patients on a monthly basis. This unique seva is being offered by a samiti, Sholinglalur Samiti, on a monthly basis, Sholinglalur, Karanin and Hiranandani, along with its bhajan mandalis. Scribe seva, our sevadals are blessed to write exams for the people, for the students who are visually challenged. Skill development activities. There are three skill development activities happening in the district. Spoken English classes at two locations, one in Sholinglalur and one in Kanaginagar. Tailoring classes at Sholinglalur, computer coaching at Samanjeri, and last but not the least, Agarbatti making at three locations, one in Siriseri, Navlur and Dukampalayam. Medical camp. Bi-monthly medical camp is being conducted by Hiranandani Samiti at an old age home at Panditamaidu location, where the village is located, where there are 40 plus elders who seeks medical assistance on a monthly basis. Regular assistance they require. With this, we move on to education wing. We are blessed to have about 700 plus Balvikas children cumulatively across all the groups since the inception of the district, including school and rural Balvikas, with 37 gurus dedicating their time and effort in this noble seva. One of the key activities that we conduct as part of education wing is that Walk for Values, where our Balvikas children carry Swami's message on the placard, imbibing His values in the heart. Today, we are immensely blessed that our Balvikas children are fortunate enough to do two cultural offerings. One, a dance titled Shiva Shakti Maindargal, followed by a skit titled Garland of Grace. Apart from the wing activities, one of the unique celebrations we had as part of our beloved Bhagwan centenary celebrations last year was that we were blessed to host Bhagwan in our district for 21 days with Premaratham in 2025, during which Bhagwan has touched nook and corner of the district, covering more than 250 kilometers. Covering 8 samitis and 6 bhajan mandalis, 4 adopted villages. Dear Swami,
For the past 2 days, we have come to Prashanthalim, Kulunth Hall, as part of our Parthi Yatra. In another 3 to 4 days, in response to our Parthi Yatra, we are immensely happy to welcome you to our district as part of Prema Pravahini Ratham celebrations. Thank you, Swami, for all the opportunity. On our future activities planned in our district, with your divine grace and blessings, we will be undertaking an unique seva opportunity of distributing tricycles, arm sticks, and laser sticks for differently abled people as part of seva initiative. Placing everything at your lotus feet, praying for your divine guidance and blessings. Thank you. Jai Sairam.

Sai Ram, and loving pranams at the lotus feet of our beloved Bhagwan Sri Satya Sai Baba. It is with immense joy and gratitude that the Balvikas girls of the Chennai East Coast District offered two humble dance presentations titled Shiva Shakti Maindargal at His Divine Lotus Feet. Every auspicious beginning in our culture starts with prayers to Lord Ganesha. Today's program begins with the vibrant and devotional song Prabho Ganapati, beautifully presented in the graceful style of Bharatanatyam. May this presentation fill every heart with joy, devotion, and divine vibration.

As the joyous dance of Lord Ganesha comes to an end, let us now move on to the inspiring story of his divine brother, Lord Muruga. One day, Sage Narada brought a rare and divine mango to Kailasa and offered it to Lord Shiva and Mother Parvati. But this was no ordinary fruit. It was the precious fruit of wisdom, and it could not be divided. The moment Lord Ganesha and Lord Muruga saw the mango, both wished to receive it. Lord Shiva smiled and said, "My children, whoever goes around the world and returns first shall win this mango." Hearing this challenge, Lord Muruga quickly mounted his majestic peacock and flew across the world. But wise Ganesha quietly walked around Shiva and Parvati and said, "For me, my parents are the whole world." Pleased with his wisdom and devotion, Shiva and Parvati gave the mango to Ganesha. When Muruga returned and learned what had happened, he realized the depth of Ganesha's wisdom. Yet, in his divine play, he sought a place of solitude and penance, choosing the beautiful hills of Parani as his sacred abode. Shiva and Parvati followed him, calling out lovingly, "Paramni, you are yourself the fruit of all wisdom." Today, he stands there, not in anger, but in eternal grace, his eyes overflowing with mercy for all who climb those holy steps. He is the king of beauty, the master of our hearts, and the protector of the universe. As the bells of the hill temple ring out across the valley, let us behold the king of Parani in all his glory. Aragana Parani Malai Andava.

0: Om Shri Sai Ram. Bhagwan has taught us that the purpose of human life is to manifest the divinity within by living the five human values. Throughout history, many great souls have shown us this path through their devotion, selfless service, and unwavering faith. This evening, the Balvikas boys of Chennai East Coast District, Tamil Nadu North, are blessed to present the inspiring lives of five revered Nayanmas, beautifully portraying the human values of truth, right conduct, peace, love, and non-violence. With hearts full of love and gratitude, we humbly offer garland of grace at His divine lotus feet.
1: Om Shri Sai Ram. With deep humility, we, the Balvikas children, offer our salutations at the lotus feet of Bhagwan Shri Sathya Sai Baba. Respected elders, beloved brothers and sisters, Bhagwan has often told us that the five human values, Satya, Dharma, Shanti, Prema, and Ahimsa, are the very life breaths or pranas of a true human being.
2: But let's be honest. How does a common person like you or me transform these abstract values into a living reality? In a world dominated by shortcuts, isn't truth too hard? In a world drowning in stress, isn't peace impossible? We hear it every day. Doing the right thing is rarely the easy thing.
1: To answer this, we journey back in time in the sacred land of ours, where 63 living beacons of devotion, the Nayanmars, illuminated the path to the divine.
2: These were not distant figures of the past. They were humble seekers and steadfast devotees who proved that through these values, a common man can achieve a divine life. They walk the same earth we walk, but they walked it with Lord Shiva in their hearts.
1: Today, it is our privilege to string a garland of grace connecting five of these great souls to the five values gifted to us by our Swami. Witness how Pusalar lived in truth, how Thirukkuri Puthondar stood for right conduct, how Muruganayanar found peace, how Sundarar walked in love, and how Meipurul Nayanar reached the peak of non-violence.
2: Let the symphony of their lives inspire each one of us in our own journey towards divinity. We present the garland of grace.

0: Let us begin with Pooselaar Nayanar, an 8th century saint from Thiruninravur. Though he lived in extreme poverty, his mind was a masterpiece of spiritual architecture. Having mastered the Agama Shastras, he yearned to build a temple for Lord Shiva, but he had not a single coin to his name.
1: Lord, you who gives refuge to the entire universe deserves such a grand temple. Unfortunately, I don't have the money to do so. My yearning to build a temple for you is so deep that I have decided to build this temple in my mind. The foundation is deep, anchored in the bedrock of my soul. 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One by one, the stones of my devotion rise, held together by Satya. It never cracks and it never fades.
0: Day and night, Pooselaar labored in the workshop of his heart. For him, the temple was not a dream. It was his only truth.

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But today, the king is humbled by a temple he cannot see.

0: Mantri, my heart is heavy. Please search every street, every corner. The Lord Himself spoke to me in a dream. He asked me to postpone the date of consecration of my temple. He said, Rajasimha, your Kailasanathar temple is grand, but I have a prior appointment. I must first enter the temple of my devotee, Pusalar, in Tirunindravur. Where is this magnificent structure?
1: Your Majesty, I have sent our messengers to every corner of this land. We have searched for foundations and stone cutters, but we find nothing. No gold has been spent, no labor hired. There is absolutely no temple here, Your Majesty. Only this poor man, Pusalar, is sitting in deep meditation.
0: Ayya, Periyavare, I am Rajasimha, the king. I have spent many years and millions of gold coins building a magnificent temple for Lord Shiva. Tell me, where is this greater temple the Lord prefers over mine? Why did he tell me to postpone my consecration for yours?
2: Your Majesty, you here at my humble abode? How did you know about my temple?
0: The Lord Himself spoke of a grand consecration today.
2: Ah, He heard me. My Lord actually heard me? Your Majesty, I am a poor man. Since I could not build a temple on this earth, I built one in my mind. I followed every Vedic rule, every sacred measurement. Every single day, I visualized the stones, the carvings, and the sanctum. Today, at this very hour, I was performing the final ceremony in my mind. I thought it was a secret between my Lord and me.
0: Oh no! What have I been doing? I built with stone that will eventually crumble. You built with Satya, the unchanging truth. My temple is a display of my power, but yours is a manifestation of your soul. I see now, the Lord does not live in the grandeur of the building, but in the truth of the builder. Tell me every detail of your vision, the pillars, the sanctum, and the tower. I shall use my kingdom's hands to bring your heart temple to this earth so that generations to come can worship the Lord of your heart.
3: And so, King Rajasimha Pallava built the Hridayaleshwarar temple exactly as Pusalar had envisioned it.
1: Bhagavan Sri Satya Sai Baba teaches us that truth is God. The temple built by Pusalar was more real than anything else.

0: From the quiet silence of Pusalar's mind, we move to the rhythmic service of Thirukkuri Puthondar in the sacred city of Kanchipuram.
1: In the sacred town of Kanchi, there lived a man whose spiritual practice was not found in chanting mantras or scriptures, but in the rhythmic slap of wet cloth against stone. Thirukkuri Puthondar was a washerman who served the devotees of Shiva. For him, every garment he cleaned was a spiritual act of cleansing ego, karma, and illusions.
2: Oh Lord, what a blessing it is to serve your devotees. My heart is so light.
3: Young man, could you help me please? My body is frail and shivers with the coming cold. This tattered rag is my only shield. I give it to you to wash, but listen carefully. 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My body is frail and shivers with the coming cold. This tattered rag is my only shield.

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1: Stop, stop! 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
0: Oh no, the sun has set and I've utterly failed your devotee. My lord, I am absolutely unworthy of your grace.
1: Rise. He who gives his life for his word has already fulfilled all dharma. Your right conduct has washed away the veil. From now onwards, you shall be known as the one who understood the Lord's mind.
2: Dharma is often mistaken for a set of rigid rules. But Thirukkuri Puthandar showed us that when we perform our daily duties with total sincerity and integrity, the Divine has no choice but to protect us.
3: His story is a living testament to Swami's immortal words. Hands that serve are holier than lips that pray.

0: We journey now to the Chola heartland, to the coastal village of Tirupugalur in Nagapattinam. This sacred soil is home to the ancient Vardhamaneeswara temple, where the air carries the scent of salt and sanctity. Here lived a soul named Murugan, remembered by history as Muruganayanar, a master of Pushpa Kainkaryam. While others sought power, he found God in the silence of his Nandavanam, his sacred garden.
1: He followed a strict discipline, gathering the purest blooms at dawn to weave 6 unique garlands for the 6 daily worships of the Lord. His garden was so filled with shanti that even the great saints Appar and Sambandar sought his company. They did not come to teach him, but to rest in the atmosphere of peace he had created through his selfless service. For Muruga, there was no separate work and worship. They were one.
2: They say the world outside is a storm of fire. But why do I feel only the cool?

0: you of this petal? Ah, it is because I have stopped trying to own the garden. I am only the gardener. The I is the noise. The Lord is the silence. Every petal I string is a thought of peace.
1: Muruga, I have walked through the fires of persecution and the depths of the ocean. I have learned that peace is a hard-won victory. But here, in your presence, peace seems as natural as breath. How is your silence so loud that it drowns out the world?
0: Oh, saints, the world is loud only when we want something from it. I weave these garlands for the Lord. If they are beautiful, it is His glory. If they wither, it is His will. When there is no desire for a result, where can unrest take root?
2: Truly spoken, the flower does not ask the sun if it will rise tomorrow. It simply opens its heart today. Muruga, your flowers will fade by sunset, yet your face shines with a joy that never ends, because your security is at His feet.
1: This is the supreme Shanti. It is the peace of a river that has already felt the pull of the ocean. It no longer battles against the banks. It simply flows into the divine.
3: This profound, unshakable peace was Muruganayanar's true offering. It was this state of total readiness that prepared him for the ultimate invitation years later, when the great saint Tirunyana Sammandar was to be wed. He called for Muruganayanar, his devoted spiritual companion, to stand by his side as a witness to the truth.
4: As the wedding fire transformed into the great divine light of Lord Shiva, Sammandar called out specifically to Muruganayanar to step forward, because Muruga had already found the eternal silence. He walked calmly into the jyoti and merged forever with the Lord.
3: His life proves that Shanti is the fruit of a mind that expects nothing and offers everything.

0: Welcome to a story of transformation, where ego meets grace and a wedding turns into a lifelong journey of devotion. Today, we bring you the legend of Sundarar, one of the most beloved saints of South India.
1: Sundarar was a man of noble birth, preparing for his wedding day with joy and pride. But the divine had other plans. In our play, you will see how Lord Shiva appears in a humble, mysterious disguise to claim Sundarar, not as a servant, but as a Vantondan, a tough devotee who eventually becomes the Lord's own best friend.
2: Stop this ceremony. This marriage cannot proceed. Sundara, you have no right to marry, for you are my bondman. You and your ancestors have been pledged to serve me forever.
3: Ha ha ha, a slave? I am a descendant of noble Brahmanas. I have never seen you in my life. You are talking like a pithan. A complete madman to come here with such a claim. Give me that scroll.
2: You may tear the leaf, but you cannot tear the truth. That was just a copy. The original remains in the archives of Thiruvennai Nallur. If you doubt the law, follow me to the temple, and the elders shall decide.

0: Sundara, you tore the scroll in anger and called me a madman. But it was my love for you that brought me here to halt your worldly wedding. I have claimed you today because our bond is ancient. From this moment, you shall be my Vanthunda, my tough, ardent devotee.
1: Oh Lord, I was so blind. I saw a beggar where there was a king. I called you Pittan in my utter ignorance. Yet, you came to rescue me from my own pride.
0: Do not worry. Since you called me a madman, begin your song with that very word. Sing for me, my friend. Our love is so deep that I am no longer only your guru. I am your companion.
1: The Lord did not come to enslave me. He came to befriend me. He has made me his sakha. He walks with me and even carries my messages. My life is now a song of prema, a friendship that knows no end.

0: the love between Sundarar and Shiva was so deep that the Lord himself became his messenger. This is the highest form of prema, where the gap between the creator and the created disappears.
1: Sundarar's life teaches us that when love is pure, God becomes our closest companion. True love is the bridge that turns a madman into the divine and a slave into a friend.

0: This is the story of Meyporul Nayanar. In a world where we often want to hit back when we are hurt, Meyporul Nayanar teaches us a different way. He believed in Ahimsa, the power of non-violence. To him, Ahimsa wasn't just about not fighting. It was about seeing the goodness in everyone, even in those who called themselves his enemies. Watch as a king chooses to protect his attacker, proving that forgiveness is the truest form of strength.
1: King Meyporul was famous for his kindness, but his neighboring kingdom's king Muttanadan was jealous. Muttanadan knew he couldn't defeat the king in battle, so he used a trick. He disguised himself as a Shivanadiyar, devotee of Lord Shiva. Knowing the king would never deny a devotee of the Lord,
2: the king will never stop a man of God. This disguise is my secret weapon.
3: Halt! I am Dattan, the king's loyal guard. My master is resting and has forbidden any entry tonight. You must wait until dawn.
2: I have a secret book of wisdom to share with the king. Please do not block the path of a seeker.
4: Dattan, let him pass. Anyone who wears the sacred ash is my guest.

0: Welcome, Holy One. How can I serve you?
1: Oh, King, please come here and kneel down. This secret is for your ears only.
0: Ah! Mahadeva! Maheshwara!
1: You traitor! You shall pay for this with your life!
0: Stop, Tata! Stop! Do not hurt him! Tata, he is our man!
1: But sire, he has attacked you! He is a murderer! He has betrayed your trust!
0: He wears the form of my lord! If I hurt him, I hurt the very truth I believe in. My body may be hurt, but my heart is at peace. Dattan, as my final command, has caught him safely to the border. Make sure no one harms him on the way.

0: The 63 Nayanars are not figures of the past. They are the eternal breath of devotion, living forever in the heart of the divine.
1: Today, their life force flows through the five human values given to us by Bhagavan Sri Satya Sai Baba.
0: They are the light. He is the sun. Together, they show us the way home.
2: Truth is not found in bricks and stones. I built my temple within, and the Lord dwells there forever. Love in speech is truth.
3: Dharma is not a list of rules. It is the eternal joy of selfless service. I wash away the ego to reveal the Lord's feet. Love in action is dharma.
1: Peace is not a quiet room. It is the unshakable strength of a heart fixed on God. My life is a constant prayer of stillness. Love in thought is peace.
4: Love is not a distant dream. It is the everlasting power of divine friendship. I walk with the Lord as my closest friend, Tambiran Thoyan. Love is the undercurrent of all values.
5: Non-violence is not being weak. It is the divine courage to forgive. I see only God in all, for there is no other in the eyes of love. Love in understanding is ahimsa.
0: Swami did not bring the Nayanars into our lives merely to admire their devotion from afar. He brought them to awaken within us the very same fire of love, sacrifice, humility, and complete surrender to God.
6: Because every time you choose to be kind when you are tired, that is a miracle.
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6: These Nayanars are not legends in a book. They are the courage inside you. They are the peace in your silent moments. They are the strength in your forgiveness.
1: So today, we don't just take home a memory. 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

Let us offer our most grateful and prayerful salutations at the lotus feet of our most beautiful beloved Bhagwan. Dearest Lord, please bless us so that we strive relentlessly to walk on the path you have laid down for us, even if we fail at times, even if we falter, even though we have many shortcomings. Let nothing and no one ever dispirit us. Let no failure ever incapacitate us. And let us always march with determination on the path laid down by you. With this prayer, let's move on and welcome to this special episode of Radio Sai Bhajan Classroom. I call this a special episode because today we are not going to learn a bhajan. Today we are going to learn something which is an indelible part of every bhajan session, but not a bhajan. The song with which every bhajan session concludes. Yes, the Arati song, the Satya Sai Arati. And the reason we have decided to learn this song is manifold. First, as I told you, there is no bhajan session without the Arati. Sometimes there can be only Arati, but no bhajans. But there is never an occasion where you have bhajans but do not have Arati. It is such an important part of every bhajan session. Secondly, there are a few Telugu words in this song, even though the song is largely in Sanskrit. And it is really important to get their pronunciation right, because wrong pronunciation gives a very distorted meaning of this composition. It can actually mean completely the opposite. So it's really important that we pronounce every word in the Arati in the right manner. Thirdly, there's a lot of significance about this practice, and we get a glimpse of this only when we dwell on its lyrics and their meaning. Even though the tune is largely simple with a similar pattern repeating, the lyrics are extremely significant. In fact, in the initial days of Sai Bhajans, Swami himself used to do the Arati to his own shrine. And he himself used to take the plate and go to every devotee. He used to take the light to all. That is how the Lord taught us. So it's really vital that we clearly understand what we are doing when we are doing the Arati, so that we can benefit from it to the maximum extent possible. And finally, there have been requests from many listeners, especially listeners who are not of Indian origin, to explain the meaning of the Arati and to clarify the pronunciation and the tune. So we thought we should not delay this any further, and that is how we are at this special session of Radio Sai Bhajan Classroom. In fact, this special session will continue for 6 weeks. So we have 6 episodes of Radio Sai Bhajan Classroom dedicated to the Arati song. In the first episode today, you will listen to the lyrics and the tune of the first few introductory lines of the Arati, the zero stanza of the Arati, and then we'll go on to discuss the significance of this ritual. Like always, Brother Ravi Kumar will now coach us about the lyrics and the tune, and then we'll have Brother Anirudh explain to us about the composition, the raga and the technicalities. And in the third part of this program, we will have Brother Amey Deshpande sharing his thoughts on the meaning of the first few lying ashram. In fact, this special session will continue for 6 weeks. So we have 6 episodes of Radio Sai Bhajan Classroom dedicated to the Arati song. In the first episode today, you will listen to the lyrics and the tune of the first few introductory lines of the Arati, the zero stanza of the Arati, and then we'll

0: In the third part of this program, we will have Brother Amey Deshpande sharing his thoughts on the meaning of the first few lines of the Satya Sai Aarti. So let's begin with the lyrics.
1: Om Jai Jagadisha Hare Swami Satya Sai Hare Bhakta Jana Samrakshak Bhakta Jana Samrakshak Parti Maheshwara Om Jai Jagadisha Hare. The Mangala Arati is sung in the scale C sharp Madhyam.

0: So you heard our very popular aarti in the voice of Brother Ravi Kumar, and this is how it should be sung. And for those of us who accompany the aarti in different musical instruments, Brother Anirudh is here with us to tell us about the raga of the aarti, the swaras of this composition, and the pace at which aarti should be sung. So tell us, Anirudh, what is the raga of our aarti, which is probably the same as many other aartis?
1: Yeah, Sairam Vishu. I think before we go to the raga of the aarti, it was really nice that you took this session, that it's really important that, you know, aarti is one common thing which is sung everywhere, which is performed after every bhajan. And it's very important that we know it properly and we sing it properly. So, I really appreciate that you have taken aarti as this session. And if you ask me the raga of aarti, it is very, very simple. Just the Shankaravarnam, you can say, which is Bilawal in the Hindustani classical music.
2: Sarigama padani sa, sanirapa magari sa.
1: These are the seven notes of Bilawal. And in aarti, you have basically the from
2: sa da da ri sa ni da re ga ma pa da
1: till da it goes
2: da pa ma ga re sa ni sa.
1: Generally, aarti is sung in the scale G. You can call it in the Western scale G, or two madhyam we call it in the Indian scale. The two madhyam is nothing but G major. That's the chord you put usually in the Sai centers and in Samiti. And for the tutor, that is for the teaching purpose, to know what is the lyric and how is it sung. So we have taken 1.5 madhyam as the shruti, which is nothing but F sharp major in the Western scale. Normally the introduction for the aarti would be given like
2: Om Jai Jagadish Hari.
1: So coming to the swaras of this aarti, so let's just do a run with tabla.
0: Sure.
1: Let's see how it sounds. I'll just sing the swaras instead of the lyrics.
0: Definitely.

So this is the first part of it. Basically, the swaras for this part is same as the second and the third part also, the stanzas also. Except the lyrics might change, like Shashi Vadana Sri Kara Sa Sa Sa Sa Sa Ri Sa. So that many sas you put. Mata Pita Sa Sa Sa Sa. So that would be 4 sas, that would be 8 sas, like that. So it basically depends on the lyric. And if you observe this, the first part of it, the major standing note in this aarti is Hri. That's what we observe in this.

0: sa ni sa. So it's just important that it's just an observation, but
1: re and sa.
0: Yeah, re and sa. And it would be nice if we stand properly on the re and sa.
1: Yes.

0: So you can get more connected to the Aarti and sounds melodious too if you stick to the Shruti.
1: And it's a very easy tune, something which anyone can learn.
0: Exactly. The tune is very, very simple and it is universal, I can say, because there are many Aartis on many gods, many, even I can say on Mother Ganga also.
1: Yes.
0: Om Jai Gange Mata. Yes. It follows the same pattern. So once we learn this pattern, I feel learning Aarti is much easier. I don't feel you need to sit and then, you know, learn, because you hear it many times. The hearing goes within you and, you know, hear it many times, like Vedam, you know.
1: Yes.
0: You learn by just hearing many, many times.
1: Yes.
0: So probably you hear this Aarti many times. For the lyrics, yeah, I really recommend to go through once. You get the lyrics, then the tune is so simple that once or twice if you hear, you can sing it off.
1: As you mentioned, Anirudh, this is something universal, every Sai center.
0: Exactly.
1: You know, even in Western countries, even in countries where they are not able to sing Sanskrit bhajans.
0: Okay.
1: They sing bhajans in their own language, be it Swahili or
0: correct,
1: be it any other language. They definitely have the Aarti in the end.
0: Correct.
1: And it'll be nice if you can demonstrate the Aarti on the piano, because, you know, then it'll give them a very good idea of how it is to be played.
0: Exactly.
1: On the accompanying instruments.
0: Correct.
1: As so, it is sung.
0: Yeah. Though harmonium is our universal bhajan accompanying instrument, which we follow in the Prashanti Mandir. But there are even Sai centers where, you know, they play piano. And for those of them who want to play this in the piano and get this right, what are the exact notations through which this Aarti follows? And yeah, harmonium, we have the typical start and then, you know, harmonium is basically an accompanying instrument to the singer. So piano can be like played the tune itself. So I can probably play the Aarti in the piano

0: That was very beautiful. I hope this will help everyone in the music group to ensure that we sing the aarti well, we conclude the bhajan session on a very powerful note, because the aarti also picks up speed and it ends in a crescendo. And when it is done well, the whole session ends so beautifully, and you know, the bhajan session fills you with so much of delight, and finally it ends with the Shanti Mantra, so you feel so complete and so much at peace as the session ends. So let us do the aarti prayer with as little flaws as possible. Let us use this opportunity to ensure that every time we sing the aarti, we do it with as much perfection as we can. Thank you very much, Anirudh.
1: Thank you, Vishu. Sai Ram.
0: Sai Ram. And now comes the most important part of this session. We are now going to discuss why we should do the aarti. What is the significance of this flame? How did this practice start? And what should be our attitude? What should be our mental framework and mental preparation whenever we do this ritual? So let us spend some time to dwell on the significance of the Satya Sai aarti. And we will do this now through a conversation with Brother Amit Deshpande. Sai Ram, Brother Amay, and welcome to this special episode of Radio Sai Bhajan Classroom.
2: Sai Ram, Vishu, Brother.
0: I call this special episode of Radio Sai Bhajan Classroom because in every episode we have a bhajan, and in this episode we have started discussing on the aarti. We had Brother Ravi Kumar sing the aarti for us, and one of the reasons why we took up the aarti song is there have been requests from many devotees to explain the meaning of the aarti, because the aarti is in the language Telugu and not many people are familiar, even though there are a lot of Sanskrit words, but because it is written in Telugu, and I think people sometimes do not get what the meaning of each word is. And I thought, even otherwise, this is such an integral part of every bhajan session. And I think if we dwell on what it means to each one of us, you know, if we share some of our thoughts, probably it will help to enrich every devotee's bhajan session.
2: True, very true. Not only bhajans, a bhajan session, I guess aarti is a part of any Sai activity, even at the end of Narayan Seva. To put it in another way, that whenever we expect Swami to be there, whenever we have invited Swami to any function, that function has to end typically with aarti, because it is like a ceremonial invitation and a ceremonial way of telling Swami that the function is getting over here. And so it is, it's a very ceremonious thing, I guess, for any function connected to the Satya Sai organization.
0: So true. I mean, if there is an inauguration, for example, of a new building, you will have the program begin with Vedic chants, and you know, then there would be talks and everything, but it would end with aarti to Swami.
2: Yes, yes.
0: So it is definitely an integral part of any Sai function, as you very beautifully said. So before we go on to what the lyrics of the aarti song mean, can we just dwell a little bit on why we do aarti? What are your thoughts? I know Bhagwan has shared many things in his discourses. If anything comes to your mind, maybe we could start the discussion from there.
2: Surely, yes. And aarti actually is a very beautiful part of any Sanatan Dharma's function. Anything, whether it is a yajnam, or whether it is a bhajan, or whether it is seva, etc. Why I say Sanatan Dharma? Because it's actually Hinduism. But to probably put it in a larger context, one of the things that I just want, the first thought that came to me was, whenever we actually talk about aarti, you know, it's the end. It's the literal meaning of the word aarti is cessation of worship, which is the end of worship or the closure of worship. And so typically it so happens, especially in our bhajans, that we start the bhajans, you know, with full gusto and full josh. We come to the end of the bhajan session, the aarti starts and all our shoulders kind of droop in the sense, kind of saying that, okay, now my job is over and from here onwards it is, it'll go on. The aarti will go on and all of that. But if we actually look at the inner significance of aarti and our Swami's aarti in particular, I think it's the most fantastic end to any kind of a function. The aarti itself is such a beautiful ritual, if you can say. And if we can actually understand its inner significance, it is a tremendous experience every time to sit through an aarti. The aarti actually is done, to the ceremonial godhead or the deity, which is presiding over that particular function in any temple, if you see. So one of the first reasons that I talk about aarti is in the olden days, when the Lord would be in the sanctum sanctorum, the garbhagriha, if we can call it, and no artificial light, even to this day in several of the very large temples, very famous temples, very old temples, the actual sanctum sanctorum does not have any artificial light. It continues to be lit by flame. So it becomes actually very difficult for one to see God. And in fact, that is the inner significance, that in this ignorance filled, avidya filled mind, to have the darshan of the Lord, you have to do something, some sadhana. It is only in that jnana chakshu, it is only in the light of the vision of our inner mind that we will be actually able to have the darshan. So this aarti, whenever the purohit or the pujari takes the aarti of the Lord, he very gently takes it across the entire body of the Lord. Thereby, all the devotees are able to see, they are able to enjoy the darshan of the Lord. Able to look at all the intricacies of the beauty of the Lord, whether it is his jewels or whether it is his features of his face. I recollect a similar darshan which I had in Tirupati of Lord Venkateshwara, and it's such a beautiful experience, to actually see the Lord up so close and, to enjoy his beautiful expressions, the way his nose is, the way his eyes is, and that itself is like a dhyana.
0: Dhyana, yes.
2: Right, that's almost like a contemplation that we are doing on the form of the Lord. And one must not in any way, what should I say, the form of the Lord is not a small thing. Because if you look at, for example, the Shirdi Sai Satcharita, there is a whole chapter which is just meditating on the form of the Lord. As much as we say that the Lord cannot have form, he is Nirakara. But if there is one thing which if meditated upon is also capable of giving us the ultimate, it is the form of the Lord. Right? So, in the Shirdi Sai Satcharita, there is a beautiful description of how we must meditate on Lord Shirdi Baba's his posture. He is sitting with his right leg upon his left leg, and he is having his left arm which is rested on the foot, and it is almost like his toe is the full moon and his two fingers are the branches of the trees. And just like we would look at the moon through the branch of a tree, so should we begin our meditation on the form of the Lord on the two of the Lord. So there's a very beautiful description on the meditation of how we can meditate upon the Lord. So that is the first thing that comes to my mind when we talk about aarti. Now, of course, our Lord has been so compassionate that we've never had issues of vision with Swami. He has given us the most beautiful form, and there was never a problem for us to actually see Swami, to behold Swami, though his frame was a little short, but we didn't have that problem. But today, when we are unable to physically behold him, we still have to use this technique of actually waving the flame across his entire body and meditating upon that form in our mind. So that is one thing that comes to my mind. If we actually go even to the flame itself. So the flame typically is made either out of camphor or it is made out of ghee and a wick.
0: Wick.
2: So both of them have purposes. Now they say that the aarti itself is a shortened form of a yajnam. Because yes. In Yajna also you put ghee. In Yajna also you put all the Pancha Mahabhutas. And similar is the case with the wick and the lamp. The camphor has a very special property. Apparently, we all know, right? The purest camphor does not leave any residue behind.
0: Yes.
2: So, in fact, that is what I keep whenever we attend aarti in Mandir. That is what I keep thinking about. That may my life, this is what Swami has said, that let our lives be like that camphor, you know, which silently burns away.
0: Yes.
2: And finally, there is no residual left.
0: Yes.
2: And it only gives light while it is alive. And it smells beautifully.
0: Amazing. In fact, I remember two things, Amay. I was talking to Brother Niranjan, who's the warden of the senior boys hostel now. And he was saying that in their time with Bhagwan in Kodaikanal in 1998, Bhagwan mentioned about this meditation. And Swami said that the way to meditate is that you imagine my form. Imagine Bhagwan's form and start right from his lotus feet and go up slowly up to his hands, his chest and his beautiful hair and then come down and just do this exercise for 3 times at least. And Swami said once you imagine that, the Kalpana Chitra, you know, your imaginary form actually becomes your envisioning. You envision that form. And then that actually becomes the way the Lord will appear to you. You get that vision. So absolutely. Your imagination becomes the form in which you envision Him. And finally that becomes the vision of the Lord. That becomes the Shakshatkar of Rupa of the Lord.
2: Exactly, yes. Yeah.
0: And so that is how Bhagwan had said we should meditate on. And you know, the aarti is basically, as you mentioned, was only facilitating this process in the earlier times. And that's why the aarti, they used to take it slowly, raise it very slowly, and they have to do a complete oval circle around the Lord so that you can see every limb of the Lord and appreciate the beauty.
2: Correct.
0: That is one, you know, as you are mentioning, this is what came to my mind about meditation, and the aarti is basically a meditation.
2: Exactly.
0: Basically a beautiful darshan of the Lord.
2: Yeah, and therefore, in a sense, when we say that it is a cessation of worship,
0: yeah.
2: It is actually that we are saying that, O Lord, who is outside of me,
0: yes.
2: Who I have been worshipping outside, now I am trying to take His entire figure within.
0: Within.
2: And so, till my next worship begins, I will keep Him within.
0: Yes.
2: And then, once again, when the next worship comes, I shall bring Him out, I shall do prana pratishtha or whatever, you know, I shall establish Him outside, I shall praise Him. So, you know, inside also there is Swami, outside also there is Swami.
0: And in fact, many times even I used to think that why is it that, you know, we do aarti in the end, it's like we are asking Swami to, you know, okay, Swami, now you can leave.
2: Time up.
0: But actually later I realized that this is not what it is. Basically, you have sat there and you have prayed for 30 minutes, 45 minutes. Now, finally, you want to see the Lord. That's how it was in the earlier times.
2: Correct.
0: You know, you go and pray. So finally, when the priest offers aarti, because of the light, you actually see the Lord. And so now you can take back that form of the Lord in your heart and go back to your homes.
2: Correct. So in fact, and that can really happen. I mean, in the spiritual parlance, it can only happen when we burn our egos.
0: Yes.
2: And I think that is the significance of the lamp, the fire which is being waved around the Lord's form.
0: Yes.
2: So that also has one more interconnection there, that if you want to see the Lord's form,
0: yes,
2: you better burn yourself up, your
0: yes.
2: ego, all your achievements, etc.
0: Yes. Exactly. And the camphor that you are mentioning, again, on one occasion when Bhagwan had picked up students to take them to Kodaikanal, Swami told them that there is a difference between salt and camphor, Swami said. Both are white, but there is difference between salt and camphor.
2: Wow.
0: And Swami was trying to tell them that, see, I have picked you up because I am distinguishing between salt and camphor. So it is up to you to live up to being camphor, wherein you give up everything and become nothing. Give all and be nothing.
2: Correct.
0: Burn yourself away completely in adoration and in service of the Lord.
2: Exactly. So inner significance that comes to my mind is, there's a very beautiful song in Marathi which is the Lavakusha's Ramayana.
0: Mm-hmm.
2: And he talks about, the author is actually talking about how Lavakusha would have felt singing Ramayana in front of Rama. It is like a small jyoti doing aarti for the sun itself.
0: Yes.
2: Right? When you're glorifying Rama in front of Rama. And so, my mother used to, when I was a child, my mother used to, would tell me that that's exactly what we are doing during aarti. He is considered to be Koti Surya Samaprada, equivalent to a crore of suns. Okay, and here is our little lamp, which is, doing aarti to that supremely effulgent, the one who, has given light to this entire universe, at the causal and the subtle level. So we are actually telling us that in property, I am no different from you. The same fire which is within me, the divine spark, you are the epitome of that. And so it is actually when we are doing aarti, we are actually waving the flame of the Jivatma to the Paramatma. In effect, we are just the same. You are just a much, much larger flame than I am. So that is another thought which comes to me very often when we are a part of the aarti. And actually, it in a sense gives us this Advaitic feeling that I and you are one.
0: One. Yes.
2: So there is this angle also to it, that not just that you are someone beautiful and you're someone outside and inside of me, but we are actually the same property wise. So there is another thought which comes to me.
0: Yeah, I think you mentioned about Advaita. What immediately occurred to me was Visishta Advaita, because I felt that, I'm a spark of the divine. He is that huge conflagration of goodness and that light and brightness, and we are just a spark. So you feel that connection with him. And ultimately, when everything is offered, when the flame also goes, then you just become one with him.
2: Yeah, so I am in the light is in me, and then I am the light.
0: I'm the light, yeah.
2: So that's pretty much what is happening there. Mm. So in fact, if we take such kind of thought, and I'm sure many others will have their own way of looking at it. So if we are able to think of these thoughts when the aarti is going on, it will not become like the end of a particular program, but actually a beginning of a much larger contemplation, that should really spark within us when the aarti is going on.
0: Absolutely. I mean, it's really wonderful. And the other thought that comes to me all the time is, as you earlier also mentioned, that it is a small yagnam that we are doing. And whenever any yagnam happens, when we say swaha, swaha, the imagination that is always very apt, which I think, is that you sacrifice. So what do you sacrifice? As Swami says, you sacrifice all that is not godly in you, because that is the only thing that Swami wants you should sacrifice, the animal tendencies. So I think many times, I also imagine this, that every time the aarti is happening, that you offer something that the Lord wants.
2: Yes.
0: So that we are cleansed. It's a very, very cleansing experience.
2: Exactly, exactly. So exactly, as you said, a couple of times this thought has also come, that in that flame which is burning, let it burn away my desires, my ego, or in case, I've been jealous because somebody has sung extremely well. Even that thought sometimes, Swami, take this jealousy also and let it burn away in that aarti, such that I don't take away with me anything which was non-godly beyond that bhajan session. Right? Many times we pick up a big baggage after bhajans.
0: Yes.
2: Because, possibly we wouldn't have got chances to sing. We wouldn't have got a chance to sing the bhajan we wanted. Or, somebody messed up for example, the harmonium player did not put a proper shruti. All these kind of problems happen. And I think aarti is a beautiful consummation of this entire process, that whatever has happened has happened. Just dump it into the fire.
0: Even if you have not sung well, just offer it.
2: Exactly. Just offer it, because that is what was supposed to happen.
0: Yes.
2: Swami, I offer this to you. I take away with me only the positive vibrations that have emanated from the whole process of bhajan. And I really think that, we as Sai devotees and as Swami's children must be able to walk out of a bhajan session, especially after aarti, with a tremendous sense of bliss and, love, which many times I must confess, it doesn't happen to me. We treat a bhajan session, let me say, many times I have treated a bhajan session very, very ordinarily. It's not an ordinary thing, and in Bhagavatam it is said that even to think of the Lord's name, you should have done merit in the past birth.
0: Yes.
2: So the very fact that we are even thinking of the Lord, I think it's a great blessing, it's a great grace that has befallen on us. That is why we are able to think. And now if we just get up from the bhajan session as if, yeah, nothing has happened, and or rather something bad has happened, we're really missing the bus. So in fact, take the aarti as an opportunity to dump everything into that fire, burn it, and finish it all over there, so that when we walk out, there's only bliss and this contentment in our head that, yeah, we have spent another evening blissfully thinking of the Lord and His qualities.
0: Amazing. What comes to mind is how Bhagwan would want aarti sometimes more than once in bhajan sessions.
2: Yes, yes.
0: It's so much grace, and that at that point in time, we used to think, was Swami not aware that we have already done the aarti? No, it's very funny. Swami is asking again for aarti. How can we send him away? All sorts of very confusing.
2: Yeah, if I can just interrupt thoughts. You here, I remember one very vivid, experience or episode. It was, I think, 2009 or 2008 Shivratri. And typically the bhajans go on night long. And so there is no aarti in the evening for Swami.
0: Yes.
2: Once the bhajan starts, then the Lingodbhavam happens. And the aarti happens typically the next day morning. And that particular year, the Swami actually asked for aarti.
0: Yes.
2: The previous evening. And we were all, for a moment, we were all like surprised. I mean, Swami, bhajans all through the night,
0: How can we have aarti now?
2: How can we have aarti now? And, as this thought was coming to me, there's another part of my mind, the good part of my mind, saying, you stupid idiot. You are sitting in Shiva's direct divine presence. Here is Shiva saying, boss, it is my night. I decide how I want to celebrate my night. I want the aarti today. Okay. And that is what you give him. Because guess what? See, this is what happens to us. We start putting our own. Swami only fixed up this, ritual of not having aarti.
0: Yeah.
2: But it is Swami himself who is now challenging it. Our job should be just to accept it.
0: Accept.
2: Right? When he is our Lord God Almighty sitting over there.
0: Yes.
2: And he is saying, boss, I want the aarti. For some strange reason, I want the aarti. Okay? Just give it to me, man.
0: Yeah.
2: How much time does it? And there were people walking up to Swami to explain to him that, no, Swami, actually aarti happens the next morning. It was a fairly large, long conversation,
0: I know.
2: And Swami was like, from Swami's face at that moment, I felt that, what are you telling me about aarti? Right?
0: Yes.
2: And in fact, in spite of a couple of people walking up to Swami and trying to explain to him, that aarti doesn't happen in the evening, Swami still asked for the aarti. Yes. The aarti was taken.
0: Yes.
2: And guess what? The bhajans continued after that.
0: Oh, yeah, I mean,
2: how easy
0: aarti
2: difficult.
0: Does not mean bhajans have to be end.
2: Exactly. Yeah.
0: That's something that unfortunately has got into our psyche.
2: Exactly.
0: Maybe we don't know. Maybe that was a very aarti such a cleansing experience. Maybe Swami wanted that will help a lot of devotees to maybe clean themselves that night.
2: Yeah. We don't know. See, when Swami does anything, it's at so many different levels. For a moment I was thinking probably, all the Ganas and everybody from Kailash have come down and they said, Swami, tomorrow morning we're going to be busy with some Narayan Seva or some such thing in Kailash. Can we have a little aarti here? And Swami would have said, yeah, sure.
0: Yeah.
2: And then he's asking, we humans, we mortals. And, here we are saying, no, Swami, we don't give you aarti tonight. We give you aarti tomorrow morning. I can never forget that.
0: Amazing.
2: That particular episode, it was a very, very funny episode.
0: And I think very significant to break that notion that aarti means a cessation of worship. Aarti just means darshan of the Lord.
2: Correct.
0: That's all. It is
2: and
0: just
2: taking the Lord from outside to within you and start your contemplation there until the next bhajan session or the next puja starts.
0: Yes. In fact, in many other occasions also, people do aarti to welcome the Lord also.
2: Yes.
0: I know in North India, when a guest goes, they welcome the person doing aarti.
2: Correct.
0: So it is not necessarily cessation or even darshan. It is welcoming also. So it can be anything. It is just...
2: Probably at one level, it also is tamasoma jyotirgamaya.
0: Yes.
2: To remove the darkness of ignorance from our minds.
0: Yes.
2: So that is also one more possible explanation of why we are doing aarti.
0: Yes.
2: That, oh Lord, please... fill our lives with light and love.
0: Yes.
2: So that could be another explanation of this. And of course, there would be so many more explanation of
0: absolutely
2: of Aarti.
0: So can we go to the first few lines of Satya Sai Aarti?
2: Yeah, I think with this now, when we start the Aarti process, we know what is the ritual behind, and now we are actually coming to the lyrics.
0: So, Om Jai Jagadish Hare, Swami Satya Sai Hare, Bhaktajana Samrakshaka, Bhaktajana Samrakshaka, Parti Maheshwara, Om Jai Jagadish Hare. Om Jai Jagadish Hare is a common refrain, isn't it, in many other aartis also?
2: Correct. Just to go into the, you know, the inner significance, anything which starts with Om,
0: yes,
2: actually becomes a mantra.
0: Yes.
2: And a mantra, the word is Manana Trayati Iti Mantra, that is one which when contemplated upon repeatedly, Mananath, it protects you, Trayate. So, in fact, the Satya Sai Aarti is a mantra because it starts with Om.
0: Yes.
2: Right? So, that is in fact the first thing that we should remember, that this is not just any other Aarti. And of course, there are several Aartis which don't start with Om Jai Jagadi. Om, the word Om. And the Om is so significant in many ways. Any Vedic chanting starts with Om. Our bhajan start with Om, and Om is considered to be the primeval sound, the pranava, yes, etc., etc. We can do a whole discussion just on Omkaram itself.
0: Yes.
2: So when we are starting with Om, what we are really doing is, even the way Swami explains in Dhyanavahini, the Om concept itself covers, as Mandik Upanishad says, all the four stages of our existence, which is Jagrat, Swapna, Sushupti and Turiya, which is our fundamental reality. So the moment we say Om, we are actually taking it through all the, you know, all the three states of existence. So not just in my waking state, but even in my dream state and my deep sleep state, let the vibrations pass on through all these three states. So it's a very significant start. You know, right in the beginning, there's a punch, you know, the Aarti itself is starting with a major punch by saying that, hey, this is mantra. You know, when we are saying Om Jai Jagadish Hare, we are starting off as a mantra. So after that, let us continuously contemplate on it, then it protects us.
0: Amazing.
2: So then, of course, the next few words is Jai is victory yes, to the Lord. Jagadish. So what is Jagat? Swami has explained, right? Jagadish is the master of the world, and Jagat itself means that which comes and goes,
0: yes,
2: that which is born. So Ja is Janma, so that is one understanding of, and Gat is to, you know, to cease.
0: Yes.
2: So that which is born and that which goes.
0: Yes.
2: So as long as we are going to be in duality, every thought is actually has a birth and has a death. Right? And we are saying now he is, so right from a thought, because this entire universe, the whole creation itself is from a thought. Ekoham Bahusyam, the primeval one thought, let us be many. So it is actually, and that is supposed to be called Vimarsha. The first thought, okay, is supposed to be called Vimarsha. So the whole universe has actually come out of a thought process, and then we have this entire Jagat. And another understanding of Jagat is also our breathing process. So Ja is to inhale and Gat is to exhale. So he is, when we say he is Jagadish, he is the master of not only this entire creation, but also the inhalation, the one who is the master of the inhalation process, which is nothing but Soham. Right? So that is the meaning of actually Jagadish. Right? So it's not just Jagadish means, you know, the master of the world, the master of the lands, the way we otherwise understand it, but it's a very, very deep significance that even Jagadish also has. So we are starting off by saying that, you know, Om Jai. We are saying that victory to the one who, because of whom I exist.
0: Yes.
2: This body exists because of the breath.
0: Yes.
2: And the breath, he is the master of the breath, because you never know when you will breathe the last.
0: I know.
2: So in that sense, so Jagat also has that.
0: It's like, you know, you're offering your salutations, you're hailing the one who is your very life breath,
2: without whom
0: you cannot exist even for a second.
2: Second, yes.
0: So that is the feeling at the end of the bhajan session. We are just in complete supplication to the Lord. You submit yourself and you sing His glories to the one who is your very prana, without whom you cannot exist.
2: Correct. That is why I feel, you know, the Sanskrit language is such a beautiful language, because it has layers and layers of meaning. just like an you would peel an onion.
0: Yes.
2: You know, you just find one more layer of meaning.
0: Yes.
2: And I'm sure that the pundits out there will have 10 more different meanings of yes. Jagat. And I think each one of them will have some relevance.
0: Yes.
2: Absolutely critical relevance to, you know, this. So I think it's about how much we are going to contemplate. The more we contemplate, the more we unpeel it, unwrap yes. the, you know, the mystery which is there in this. I think that is what gives that much beauty to anything which is connected with Bhagwan. And as Swami and as the Vedas themselves say that Brahman is actually like an onion.
0: Yes.
2: If you were to say, what is the onion? They will say, you peel it and you will find it. But the longer you peel it and the, you know, the more you get to the center, there's really nothing.
0: Nothing there.
2: When you unwrap the whole onion, yes. in between, yes. there is nothing.
0: Yes.
2: You know? Yeah. So, in fact, the Lord is like that.
0: As Bhagwan used to say, you know, an onion, if you slice it vertically, then it is like Shankha. And if you slice it horizontally, it is like Chakra.
2: Yes. So I mean, in that also, in that Shankha and Chakra also, there is Sudarshan. So Chakra is called Sudarshan, which is the Darshan that yes. we should have. And Shankha is the sound, yes. you know. So sound and vision, which are both very important. Of course, that's,
0: yeah.
2: you know, as Khalil Gibran says, you know, God is an enigma wrapped in a mystery.
0: Yes.
2: Or inside a puzzle. Wrapped, yeah, a mystery wrapped in an enigma.
0: Yeah, absolutely.
2: So it is, the beauty lies in our ability to, you know, yeah. unwrap it. And that yes. is what Jagadish is. Yes.
0: Yeah, amazing. Swami Satya Sai Hare. Then you have.
2: I think Swami Satya Sai. There's one more thing very beautiful there. Why do we call our Swami as Swami?
0: Yes.
2: You know, see, Swami now today it's become a very colloquial term. In many places it is just Swami. But Swami yeah. is something you call only a master.
0: Yes.
2: Right. Like the 16,000 princesses which were saved by Krishna would call Krishna as Swami.
0: Swami.
2: And along with all the wives. That doesn't mean that he married all the 16,000, but it means that he looked after, he was overlooking their welfare.
0: Welfare.
2: So when we say that our Swami, we are Swami's Gopikas or his Vanaras or whatever, he's our Swami, he's our master. So that itself is, I feel, we tend to kind of overlook this, but
0: yes.
2: he is, because he is the master of every breath, that's why he is Swami, Satya Sai. So what is, if you actually go beyond the, you know, the pure, the thing, in the 1975, Swami's 50th birthday, Swami explains what is Satya Sai. Okay, Satya Sai, Swami says, is not just this body, but Satya Sai, he says, yes. the one which rests on truth. Because if you look at the entire world and all our human endeavors, whether it is scientific or metaphysical, physical or metaphysical, it's about trying to understand what is the truth. We are all in pursuit of truth.
0: Yes.
2: Right? So, Swami in fact says everything is born out of truth, truth. And in truth will everything consume
0: merge
2: it.
0: Into.
2: Merge yeah. into. Right? So, it is the one which rests on Sai who is our master.
0: Yes.
2: So, even Swami Satya Sai Hare when we are saying, it has a much, much deeper significance of not just limiting ourselves to this 5'3" form, but what is our fundamental reality? That is our truth. That is our master. So we are actually asking ourselves that, O mind or O soul, you are the one which rests on truth. Make him your master.
0: Yes.
2: So even in the very first word of Swami yes. Satya Sai yes. Hare, it can go really deep.
0: Amazing. Amazing. Brother Ami, we'll stop the discussion for this episode
2: sure.
0: and probably we should continue in the next episode dwelling some more time on this first line and then probably move on to the first stanza of the Aarti. Thank
2: sure.
0: you very much.
2: Let us all pray to Swami that he gives us the strength, you know, and the ekagrata, that is, if I can say, you know, the concentration to go deep into every word which is associated with him. Let us not take Swami and everything that he has in any way lightly, because our redemption really lies in our ability to dive deep into this ocean and get, you know, the gems of wisdom.
0: It all depends on our intensity and our perseverance and patience.
2: Yes, yes. True.
0: Thank you very much.
2: Sai Ram.
0: Sai Ram. So that was Brother Ami Deshpande, former student of Baba's University and now a faculty member in the Department of Management at and Commerce in Bhagwan's University in Prashantinilayam. Brother Amay has been singing in the divine presence of Bhagwan for nearly 2 decades now. He is an accomplished musician and a valuable member of the Prashanti Mandir Bhajan group. With this, dear listeners, let's move on to the last part of this special episode and now listen to the aarti and sing along this immensely significant song.

At the outset, I would like to offer my humble pranams at the lotus feet of our most beloved Bhagwan. Loving Sai Ram and greetings to all of you who are listening. Last time, I came up to the point where Indrajit, making himself invisible, began to rain arrows on Rama and Lakshmana, eventually trapping them in a grill built up from arrows. Thereafter, taunting Rama and Lakshmana, Indrajit, who continued to remain invisible, now began to employ powerful astras. Rama and Lakshmana both had the capacity to attack an unseen enemy based purely on the voice of the adversary. However, bound as they both were by a moral code that laid down the rules of warfare, they refused to take advantage of the skill and continued to fight as if they did not know where Indrajit was. Taking full advantage of the self-restraint of the divine brothers, Indrajit now began inflicting serious wounds on Rama and Lakshmana by employing a range of even more powerful astras. Eventually, using a special astra, Indrajit not only felled the two brothers, but also managed to trap them in a cage of arrows, where each arrow had the power of a deadly snake. Sometimes this is referred to as Nagapasam. Stunned by this unexpected development, the Vanaras gathered around Rama and Lakshmana, from outside the cage of course, and watched helplessly. So did Sugriva, Angada, Hanuman, Neela and all the rest of them, as also Vibhishna. While none of the Vanaras could locate Indrajit, who had rendered himself invisible, using his special powers, Vibhishna was able to see Indrajit bragging to the Rakshasa crowd that he had actually killed Rama and Lakshmana. Proceeding then swiftly to Ravana's presence, Indrajit declared with great glee that Rama and Lakshmana had been eliminated. Believing that this was indeed true, Ravana heaved a huge sigh of relief and was filled with joy. However, the truth was that Rama and Lakshmana had merely lost consciousness. Gently mentioning this to Sugriva, Vibhishna cheered up the Vanara king and his associates by saying that what had happened was only a temporary setback and that such reverses of fortune were common in war. The important thing to remember was that Rama was invincible. Victory would be ultimately theirs, no matter what Indrajit or Ravana might believe. Meanwhile, a deluded Ravana summoned Trijata, who was supposed to guard Sita, and said to her, "Go and tell Sita that Indrajit has killed Rama and Lakshmana. Take her then in the flying chariot Pushpakam to the battle scene and show her the dead bodies from the air. After that, you should return to Ashokavana and wait. Once Sita knows that Rama is dead, she would submit to me." As commanded by Ravana, Sita was flown to the battle scene, and from the air she could see Rama and Lakshmana lying motionless on the ground. Wailing and weeping, Sita wondered how this could be true. Trijata comforted her and said, "O godly lady, there is an important secret I must share with you. Truly speaking, your husband is alive." "How do I know?" "I know because this chariot Pushpakam would not fly carrying a widow. Be assured, therefore, that Rama and Lakshmana would soon resume the battle. Ultimately, Rama has to be victorious. Please have that faith and patience. It's all a question of time." Hearing this assurance, Sita wiped her tears and whispered, "May it be so, and soon." Back in the battlefield, Rama, still confined within a cage of snakes, regained consciousness and seeing Lakshmana lying covered in blood, began to lament, "Oh, my dearest brother, I cannot bear

0: to see you like this. In this world, it is possible to find another consort like Sita. But can I ever find a brother like you? I shudder to think of the prospect of returning to Ayodhya without you. For how would I ever be able to face Mother Sumitra without you? Normally it is you, Lakshmana, who console me when I feel distressed. Without you, what would I do now? Turning to Sugriva, who was outside the cage, Rama said, "Dear friend, I gave Vibhishana my word that I would crown him the king of Lanka. I have to keep that promise no matter what. As for you and the Vanara army, all of you have already taken enormous risks on my behalf, and there is absolutely no need for you to face further dangers. I therefore suggest that you, along with your entire army, return, cross the sea, and go back to your homes. You promised to help me, and that help you have rendered in full measure. You have no more obligations and can therefore leave immediately." Just then Vibhishana, who had gone tracking Indrajit, arrived on the scene, mace in hand. Noticing the prevailing gloomy mood, Vibhishana made inquiries, and when he learnt about how Rama and Lakshmana lay injured in a mesh of arrows, he too became distraught. It was a development that no one had expected, and for a while everyone was clueless about what should be the next step. Summoning courage, Sugriva then said to his father-in-law Sushena, "Father, with the help of a big enough group of Vanaras, please take the injured princes Rama and Lakshmana to Kishkinda, where they could recover in peace. Meanwhile, I shall wage war, exterminate Ravana and his cronies, rescue Sita and bring her back." Hearing this, Sushena replied, "A long time ago, there was a bitter, prolonged, bloody war between the Devas and Asuras. Inevitably, there were huge casualties, but sage Brihaspati was able to restore not only the wounded, but even revive the dead back to life. This he managed to do with the help of a special herb called Sanjeevakarni that is found only on two mountains named Chandragiri and Dronagiri. Two Vanaras named Sampati and Panasa know where those mountains are. Take guidance from them and send Hanuman to those mountains to fetch the required herb. Once that is done, Rama and Lakshmana can be revived in an instant. After that, you would see how quickly the fortunes change in this war." Meanwhile, something strange and totally unexpected happened. Garuda, the carrier of Lord Vishnu, appeared as if from nowhere. And the instant he showed up, all the snakes forming the cage in which Rama and Lakshmana were trapped vanished without a trace, since Garuda, the king of eagles, was the number one enemy of snakes. Freed thus from the power of the Astra, not only did Lakshmana, who hitherto totally unconscious, awaken instantly, but more importantly, both brothers recovered fully from the grievous injuries they had earlier suffered. Full of love and gratitude, Rama said to Garuda, "O glorious one, who looks so wonderful with all your jewels and garlands, when I see you, I get the same joy and thrill as I do when I see my father. Who exactly are you?" Garuda smiled and replied, "O prince, Garuda is my name. Let us say I am your dear friend and I came to be of service to you because I just could not bear to see you the way you were. Right now, please do not ask me any more questions. My duty performed, allow me to leave. Finish the task ahead, and the day would come when the eternal relationship between you and me would become evident." So saying, Garuda respectfully took his leave and flew away, even as the entire army of Vanaras became charged once more with fiery spirit and tremendous enthusiasm to take on Ravana and his coterie. Following the revival of Rama and Lakshmana, the Vanaras roared so loudly and fiercely with joy and confidence that their shouting was heard even in Lanka. Ravana too did not miss the war cry and now began to worry. Had Rama and Lakshmana been freed from the powerful bond with which Indrajit had tied them up? Wanting to be sure, he immediately ordered an investigation. When the report came that Rama and Lakshmana had indeed broken free from the fetters with which Indrajit had earlier bound them, Ravana realized that it would have to be war once more. He then issued fresh orders for mobilization, and soon the two armies were on collision course again. In the fierce battle that ensued, the first major casualty was Ravana's commander-in-chief, Dhumraksha, who was slain by Hanuman. Next to go was Vajradhrumshtra, who fell to Angada. Slowly but surely, the tide was beginning to turn against Ravana, with Akampana being eliminated by Hanuman and Prahastha falling to Nila. With Prahastha gone, Ravana decided that it was time for him to enter the battlefield personally. And he did so, vowing to cover the earth with the blood of the Vanaras. For the first time, Rama saw Ravana from relatively close quarters. Amazed by the power he radiated, Rama said to Vibhishna, "I am struck by the extraordinary glow of this king of Rakshasas. He is obviously mighty, but having come within my sight, I now have a chance to vent my wrath born of Sita's abduction." Quickly swinging into action, Ravana, in a frightening display of his prowess, began to tear through the Vanara forces, exactly as he had sworn to. This naturally enraged Sugriva, who hurled at Ravana a rock of mountainous proportions. The latter, however, shattered the rock into smithereens merely by shooting an arrow. Such was his power. In the battle that followed, Sugriva was injured and temporarily put out of action. Hanuman now decided to take on Ravana and, after pouring contempt over him, attacked him with bare hands, sending the Rakshasa reeling. Recovering his breath, Ravana complimented Hanuman as a worthy enemy, to which Hanuman haughtily replied, "O evil monster, don't brag, but fight." That infuriated Ravana. And in the fist fight that followed, it was Hanuman's turn to be overwhelmed by the blow struck. Having subdued Hanuman, at least for a while, Ravana then drove his chariot towards Nila. But before he knew what was happening, the wily Vanara leapt onto Ravana's chariot and positioned himself on top of Ravana's standard. Rama, Lakshmana and Hanuman were wonderstruck to see Nila right on top of the enemy's chariot and applauded him. Provoked and enraged, Ravana now had to turn his attention to Nila and with some effort struck him to the ground. That triggered Lakshmana's intervention, and in the battle that ensued, Ravana brought down Lakshmana by using a most powerful astra he had received from none other than Brahma himself. The battle now became a melee, with Lakshmana, Hanuman and Ravana all becoming involved and fortunes fluctuating. After a while, Hanuman approached Rama and prayed that it was time for him to take on Ravana. Rama instantly agreed and, climbing on Hanuman's back, confronted Ravana. In the fight that ensued, Ravana managed to wound Hanuman, which aroused Rama as never before. The ferocity of the onslaught that Rama then unleashed was something that Ravana had never experienced in his life. And sure enough, he soon became utterly exhausted and totally helpless. Not willing to kill an adversary who was helpless, Rama said to Ravana, "I have to admit that you have given us a tough battle today, causing heavy casualties to our side. For that, you deserve to be crushed and killed. However, right now you are tired and exhausted. It is not in my nature to secure victories by exploiting such circumstances. Go back now, rest this night, and come back tomorrow refreshed, when we shall resume our battle on equal terms." Head bent down in shame, an exhausted and chastened Ravana returned rather meekly to Lanka getting his first ever taste of humiliation in a battlefield. Summoning the warriors who were still left, Ravana, after reflecting on the losses suffered, said, "It looks as if the warnings given to me a long time ago are beginning to acquire some meaning after all. Brahma warned me that my end would come on account of a human. That appears to be coming true. Many women whom I forcibly violated curse me, saying that my end would come on account of a woman. That too seems to be coming true. Anyway, it is too late to cry over spilt milk. We have to look ahead and consider how best to save the situation Lanka is facing. The time has come to wake up my mighty younger brother Kumbhakarna. As you know, for a variety of reasons, he sleeps for extended periods, lasting even 9 or 10 months. But when he is awake, he is a fearsome warrior with few equals. I need his help immediately, and so all steps must be taken to wake him at once and prepare him for battle." Now, Kumbhakarna was truly a most unusual Rakshasa. Endowed with a huge body of gigantic proportions, he was, when awake, a powerhouse of energy. But when he slept, it was almost impossible to awaken him, and the normal manner in which ordinary people are woken up simply did not work in his case. Thus, the servants charged with the task of awakening this slumbering giant used most unusual methods, such as striking him with mace, blowing hundreds of horns right close to his ear, beating hundreds of drums, and even having horses tread on him. All this was by no means easy, since when Kumbhakarna breathed out, the air came from his nostrils with the force of fierce gusts seen only during cyclones. Eventually the giant stirred and began to move, letting out huge yawns and pulling himself up slowly. He sat on his bed and looked around, eyes red and obviously quite angry about being disturbed. Kumbhakarna appeared as if he was ready to crush all those who had dared to wake him up. Anticipating Kumbhakarna's foul mood, Ravana's servants had kept plenty of food and wine ready, seeing which Kumbhakarna began to devour all the food and drink available like a starving beast. Finally, when the giant seemed a little calm and ready to listen, Upaksha, one of Ravana's ministers, charged with waking up Kumbhakarna, said with folded palms, "Rama is attacking Lanka and the city is in danger. The onslaught mounted by the enemy is unstoppable, and even Ravana had to retreat in shame. Sir, we need your help. That's all I can say at the moment." Reacting violently, Kumbhakarna said, "Lead me straight to the enemy's armies. I shall finish them off in an instant, after which I shall take care of Rama and Lakshmana. Only then would I go and see Ravana." Responding to this, Mahodara, a senior associate of Ravana, said softly, "O mighty one, there are certainly no limits to what you can do. But don't you think you should first meet Ravana and take his counsel about the enemy's strength and weakness before you plunge into battle?" Seeing merit in the suggestion, Kumbhakarna agreed to meet Ravana first and slowly marched to Ravana's place, even as the earth shook beneath his huge feet while he strode forward. As Kumbhakarna approached Ravana's palace, the Vanaras, who were engaged in battle in the neighborhood, saw this giant moving forward ominously. Having never before seen such a monster, they scattered in sheer fright. Noticing this sudden flight of Vanaras, Rama wondered what the reason was, and turning round he saw Kumbhakarna. For a moment Rama too was stunned and asked Vibhishna who this mountainous Rakshasa was. Vibhishna replied, "Rama, this Rakshasa is truly a phenomenon. He is the son of the well-known sage Vishrava. Kumbhakarna is his name, and he is the younger brother of Ravana. Enormous is his might, and there is hardly anyone whom he has not vanquished. Of course, much of his might and power are the results of boons granted earlier. A long time ago, when Kumbhakarna was constantly on the destructive rampage, the Devas made a collective appeal to Brahma, the creator. Brahma then summoned all the Rakshasas, asking them to bring Kumbhakarna also. When Kumbhakarna appeared before Brahma, the creator said to him, "Child, are you aware that you are directly descended from me? Your grandfather Pulasti was one of my sons, whom I willed into existence. It is therefore not becoming of you to be so destructive. However, since violence and destruction have almost become second nature to you, I declare that from this day onwards, you would be in eternal slumber. You would not be dead, but in deep sleep." Hearing this, Ravana, who was present, made a prayerful submission to Brahma. He said, "O great creator, how could you so curse one who is descended from you? Since your words can never become false, sleep he must. However, please can you modify your curse so that Kumbhakarna has some waking periods too in the midst of his sleep?" Responding to this, Brahma said, "I agree to your suggestion. According to my revised decision, your brother shall sleep for extended spells at a stretch, and when he wakes up, he shall remain awake for just one day." Vibhishana continued, "Rama, having recognized that he is after all vulnerable, Ravana has arranged for Kumbhakarna to be awakened so that he might be present to the attack." Appraised of the story of Kumbhakarna, Rama then gave instructions so that his army would be in full readiness when a fresh attack was launched by the enemy, spearheaded by the dreaded brother of Ravana. While all this was going on, Kumbhakarna made his way to the presence of Ravana, though still tottering with sleep and intoxication. Bowing to Ravana, he asked, "What is it you want of me? Are you in trouble, and if so, do you need any help?" Ravana replied, "Yes, dear brother, I do need help, and desperately. While you are in slumber, Rama, the son of Dasaratha, has managed to cross the ocean with a huge army of Vanaras. The enemy is now at our doorstep and tearing our forces apart. The hour has come when you have to step in, for you alone can, with your fiery spirit, scatter the enemy forces, even as the mighty wind scatters the clouds." Hearing Ravana's plea, Kumbhakarna laughed and said, "Do you remember the advice I gave you when you sought counsel earlier from your friends and supporters, including Vibhishana and myself? The rules of statecraft state that if one's strength matches that of the enemy, then one must explore the path of conciliation and make peace. If one is not as strong as the adversary, one tries to avoid war through appropriate concessions. And finally, one attacks only when one has superior strength. When Vibhishana and I advised you earlier, both of us were guided by these age-old criteria. However, driven purely by ego and egged on by psychopaths, you chose the wrong path. What happened thereafter is the direct result of your failure to apply proper discrimination while receiving advice." Kumbhakarna then added, "Brother, the advice I gave you was based on my love for you. However, the past is past and there is no use crying over spilt milk. You have to look ahead. Keeping that in mind, I shall enter battle forthwith and pulverize the enemy forces. Meanwhile, shed your anxieties and relax." The moment Kumbhakarna finished, the Rakshasa Mahodara got up to say that Kumbhakarna's remarks were insolent and uncalled for. Pursuit of sensual pleasure was an accepted part of the code of the Rakshasas, and therefore there was nothing wrong in Ravana aspiring to have Sita. In fact, he, Mahodara, had a wonderful trick through which Sita could be won right away, even before the war ended. Mahodara then outlined a scheme, and even as he was waiting for Ravana to react, Kumbhakarna responded angrily, "These cowards like you who regularly bring ruin to kings, unable to fight squarely in the battlefield and lacking in valor, you people curry favor with the monarch via flattery and unworkable schemes that eventually bring ruin to all, including the subjects of the kingdom. Enough of this nonsense. I am leaving right now. Hearing this, Ravana felt cheered up somewhat and confirmed that Mahodhara was in fact afraid of war. He then wished his younger brother well, after which Kumbhakarna strode out looking fierce and ready to destroy anything that came his way. However, there were ominous signs that seemed to indicate that things might go wrong for this much feared brother of Ravana. I think I shall stop here for today, but not before thanking all of you for tuning in and listening to this most elevating story of Lord Rama. I wish you all the best and hope you would join me again next week for the next episode in this series. I now take leave of you after offering this talk at the lotus feet of Swami. Jai Sai Ram.
1: 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Jai Sai Ram.

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1: Dear listeners, Sai Ram. Greetings from Prashanthi Nilayam. Welcome to the series OMS, Oh My Sai. In this series, we present to you short episodes from the lives of devotees and students which make us exclaim in joy, Oh My Sai. This is a series of 100 episodes specially produced to commemorate the 100th year of the Divine Advent. In this episode, we have Miss Noshin Meherbani from Iran, an ardent devotee of Bhagwan who worked as a reporter for Iranian radio and television, sharing an OMS moment with us entitled The Mother of All Mothers.
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3: Om Shri Sai Ram. Welcome to the episode of OMS, Oh My Sai. One incident recently happened. It was 2021 when I went to help my sister in USA. She had surgery and I thought to do some checkup. I had no problem, no pain, nothing in my stomach. But when I went for endoscopy, doctor find out there is a cancerous polyp in my stomach. I was not afraid. I was not worried. I just followed the procedure. Doctor sent me to different other doctors, oncologists, surgeon, and things. Until they said we still cannot say if there is a cancer cell in your body because we don't know when it started. They said you have to go to PET scan. The time I wanted to go to make this appointment with PET scan, Swami came to my dream. He was standing in the balcony. I was down there. And all the doctors I visited, they were wearing white and they were in front of us. Swami, with a loud voice, he said, "Don't let this American doctor touch you anymore." I listened to Swami. I got my ticket. I came to India. I said, if I have to do other procedure, I would go to the Indian doctor because Swami said, don't let American doctor touch you. And I went here to the hospital. And thank God, after the PET scan, the answer came. There was not any more cancer cell in my body. This was one of the incidents Swami helped me. And there is tons of them I can share with you. My mother, the challenges I had with my mother since I came to know Swami was, my mother was competing with Swami. She thought I only belongs to her. Why I love somebody, some Indian in India this much. And he's called him, he's my mother, he's my father. He's everything to me. My mother couldn't understand this. You know, she couldn't understand this. And 8 months before she passed away, she had a stroke. She had a stroke and she couldn't talk, walk, anything. She was bedridden. And my sister called from U.S. She said, you better do the FaceTime with mom because she may not even recognize you, you know. But you want to see her at least. She's not in a good situation. I did a FaceTime with my mom, and not only she recognized me, she gave me 2 messages. Actually, Swami gave these messages, because if she died without me knowing she was okay with me being Sai devotee and loving Swami as my guru and God, it would be devastated for me. First thing she said, I hope Sai Baba always take care of you. The second thing she mentioned was, please pray to Baba for me. That was like amazing. Not only my mom surrendered me to Swami, gave me to Swami, she herself surrendered to Swami. Because Swami is mother of me, a mother of my mother, mother of everybody. He's the divine mother. And praying for me, that was I didn't know how should I pray for her. She's not a devotee. She doesn't believe in Swami, but it doesn't matter. For Swami, it doesn't matter these things. One week after this talk, my mother passed away. She left her body. She left her body, and it was 10 o'clock at night, January 1st, I got this, message from my sister. And day after, January 2nd, I had a talk, satsang with Russian, like a 70 Russian were waiting for me to talk about Swami, giving talk. And I was thinking, okay, I'm not crying, I'm not that sad, because I prayed to Swami to take my mother because she was suffering a lot. But at least it's, I have some emotion there. I don't want to go and talk front of all these people and not to be able to focus completely on Swami. But Swami, my heart said, you always say Swami comes first. If I am coming first, then you go to tomorrow and talk about your subject you're supposed to talk, and I will talk through you. Don't worry. I went, and about 2 hours I talked. I didn't mention anything about my mother, and the question and answer finished also. After everything, I asked them, the Russian group, if it's possible you pray for my mother's soul, because she passed away last night. Everybody crying, and they were so sad and things. I said, no, I didn't tell you this to cry. I want you to pray for her because she asked me to. They closed their eyes for 3 minutes. Everybody, just pray for my mom. And this, if I didn't go to that talk, my mother never get a chance for so many people, not only me, so many people praying for her. And at night, that night, my mother came to my dream in the ashram. She was there, and I was taking bath, and she was ready to giving me the towel, and she was so happy. And Swami is the mother of the universe. Swami is the father of the universe. But it's difficult to make people who understand, who identify themselves only with the body, and they don't know anything about Atma and soul, and they think you belong to them. The possessiveness is there. The attachment is there. Thank God Swami guide us to go through this journey and learning all these things, and not to be attached and not to possess anybody in our life. I connected also with Swami in Dasara time, because the female aspects of God is so powerful. It has so much sympathy, compassion, love, sacrifice, which our world really needs these things. And I learned how Swami, through Dasara, teaching us the motherly love, not just normal love, motherly love, which is highest, I believe. I'm so, so happy. Every occasion, I try to learn something new from Swami, because all these things for me is new. Even though I know Swami 32 years, I have been in many Dasara functions, but still, I always focus on Swami's form. For me, all the deities, all other aspects of God is in this form of Sai. And I love this form. I focus on this form. If I go around Ganesha and pray for something, at night Swami comes to my dream. Not that Ganesha comes to my dream. Swami comes to my dream. And one of the dreams, Swami made sure everything I only need to focus on Swami was one dream, which is so special. I was in a theater, and there was a big screen. Then I saw Swami is there in that screen. Swami opened his chest, and I saw all the deities, everybody, live, walking from Swami's chest, coming out. Swami is telling me, see, everything, I am the source. Everybody coming from me. Just focus on me. Hold on to my feet, and you will be okay. You will be safe. And thank you so much, Om Shri Sairam. I hope I could convey some of the very, very small experiences of my life with Swami. Thank you very much. Om Shri Sai Ram.

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Thank you and a loving Sai Ram from Prashanthi Nilayam.

0: Sairam, dear listener, we now bring you an episode from the special Satsang series which we started in May 2020. 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
1: Sairam, dear listeners, and welcome to the studios of Sri Sathya Sai Media Center. We are here in the birthday season to share with you beautiful anecdotes that have the birthday flavor. If you have been seeing our productions and the little videos that we have been doing in this season, we have the slogan, 99 years of Sri Sathya Sai, feel his love, let it amplify. And what we see in the birthday season, more than any other festival, is this amplification of love. You walk around anywhere in the Prashantalayam Ashram, every place is abounding with that love for Bhagwan. In fact, we had the Ratotsavam on November 18th and the Sai Kulwant Hall was overflowing. And what a way to begin the birthday celebrations. You know, when you talk about the birth of Bhagwan, it is with a Satyanarayana Vratam that Bhagwan's birth happened. We know the story how the Satyanarayana Puja was going on and Mother Ishwaramma was experiencing labor pains and the mother-in-law was there. And she said she will not move until the puja is over. She takes the prasadam of the Satyanarayana Puja and comes to Mother Ishwaramma. She offers the prasadam. Mother takes it. And after that, Satyanarayana Raju, Bhagwan Sri Sathya Sai Baba, is born. And as the Satyanarayana Vratam was going on, you know, we are listening to the story of Bhagwan's birth and childhood in the divine language of Sanskrit. And at the end of it, you take that prasadam. It's like, you know, Bhagwan's love is germinating in your heart. It's the birth of that beautiful love that you are experiencing and amplifying in the birthday season. And as you go around the ashram, you know, everywhere you see that joy, that excitement basically, because you feel that it is the birth of my Bhagwan. It is a birth of love in my heart, because only when you experience the love of Bhagwan, you have experienced true love, love in its truest sense. And we are very happy that in this birthday season, we are with you once again. And if you look at the birthday calendar, you look at the entire birthday saga of Bhagwan, every birthday has been so, so special. In fact, just 2 days ago, I happened to speak to one youngster. His name is Vinod, and he has come because he was called. So this Vinod has a very moving story. He finished his graduation and he was going on the bike and he met with this horrendous accident. And he is the son of a weaver and they didn't have resources, and the accident was so bad that he had to be immediately taken to a hospital. And his friends came and they took him to various hospitals. He is from Penukonda, 60 kilometers away, small village near Penukonda. And no hospital was willing to take him because they didn't have the money. So running from pillar to post, finally one hospital said, okay, we will admit you. One, they didn't have money. Second, the case was very serious. And one hospital said, we can do it. We will try to do, but you have to arrange 4 lakhs. And this man said, where am I going to go for 4 lakhs rupees? So he thought, you know, there is no point living, you know, I don't think I can garner that much amount of money in such a short time. It's like a life and death situation. But his friends and relatives, somebody chipped in. It was really, he says, Bhagwan's miracle how that money sort of happened. And they went to a hospital and the doctor did the surgery. And the doctor asked him to sign a document which says that his legs will be amputated. And he said, I didn't want to sign the document because I can't imagine my life without legs, as a youngster. He said, I said, I will not sign. The doctor said, see, you decide. There's no way we can save your limbs because, you know, it's already so late. the nerve endings have become dead. So we can't do anything. And he's like, I don't want to live. If I don't have the legs, what's the point living? And his family, his father cried and his friends say, it doesn't matter, don't worry, you sign the document, we'll figure it out. And, you know, with a lot of reluctance, he signed the document. And they did the surgery and Swami's grace, his life was saved. But for him, it was like a living death because he had so many dreams coming from such a small family. He wanted to do so many things and now you're just absolutely, like from here is nothing, no limb from here. And he was just contemplating suicide. He didn't want to live. And it is in these situations that somebody tells him about the Divyang Jan project of the Shruti Sai Central Trust, you know, where you download the app and you register and then you come for the screening and then you will be offered artificial limbs. And these are high quality and very precisely done with modern technology and at zero cost. And so he signs up for that app and he comes to Puttaparthi for the screening. They take measurements and on Bhagwan's birthday 2024, he will get his artificial limb. He will get his legs back. You can't imagine the joy that, you know, is dancing. He's unable to express the gratitude that he has for Bhagwan because he thought there is no point for me to live now. And it's as if he's going to get a new birth. So the birthday is the birth of such love that is happening all around. And we will see the distribution of such limbs, which will happen on the birthday morning. So this is birthday 2024. And you look at the birthday saga. Every birthday of Bhagwan had such moving scenes of absolute selflessness and absolute undiluted, unconditional love at play. You go back to the 1954. It was on birthday that Swami laid the foundation stone for the General Hospital, right? 1954?
2: Right.
1: And then you have...
2: Before that, we had the Prashantini limb being born in 1950.
1: Yes, 1950. Prashantini limb. You had the Satyam Shivam Sundaram book was inaugurated on birthday, right. 1961. Veda Parshala happened on birthday, 1962. And as you go on, 1975, you had the stupa inauguration.
2: A lot of things in 1950, I think.
1: Absolutely.
2: The Gopuram, the stupa.
1: Stupa.
2: The Rathotsvam, which
1: Rathotsvam,
2: you spoke about,
1: yes.
2: Was instituted
1: yes.
2: in that year.
1: That year, right. Yes. And you come to 1981, and you had the university. We talked about the formation of the university in the previous episode of the Birthday Connect, which in the satsang that we released last year, 2023, as part of the birthday satsangs. And after 1981, 1985, you had the inauguration of the planetarium, the space theater. And in 1991, you had the Sri Sathya Sai Institute of Higher Medical Sciences. A absolutely shocking, bewildering, and a splendid day in the calendar of birthdays because something happened that day which the world never ever thought it could be possible, isn't it?
2: Absolutely. You know, whenever you speak about these projects, sometimes it becomes too casual for us. We just put them on a list and we say that this happened in 54, this happened in 81. We saw that one institution, the University of Swami, the stories involved in that. Mm. And in fact, it's an endless saga. It's not something that began at a point and there is a conclusion to it. These all might be just projects that we enlist and say that, yes, Swami inaugurated a hospital on 1991. But then when you go into the details of it, right, you just look at it as a miracle that is unfolding in front of you. We've seen many miracles in Swami's presence. And the beauty of those miracles is how it takes you by surprise and how it is instant, right? There Swami is standing in front of you and you see his hands are empty and you've seen him doing gestures and suddenly he waves his hand and there's a ring or a chain. That instant appearance of something shocks you, surprises you, fills you with awe. But then the institutions of Swami, when you look at it, they may not be as instantaneous as the other miracles that Swami has performed. But then when you look at it, you find that it's a series and a plethora of miracles happening one after the other. And before you realize, there is something in front of you which completely bedazzles you.
1: Yes.
2: And that's precisely what the Satya Sai Institute of Higher Medical Sciences is. In fact, for a lot of people who were seated in Swami's presence in 1990,
1: yes,
2: and Swami's birthday celebrations, as we know, the big birthdays are celebrated in the Hillview Stadium. Swami was seated there, hundreds of thousands of devotees. And generally, when you sit in a birthday discourse, we kind of anticipate a certain kind of a message.
1: Yeah. Some announcement, Swami. Something is going to happen.
2: Then Swami, I mean, you expect Swami to generally give an advice as to how Swami's birthday has to be celebrated. Swami would say importance about seva. But then Swami shocked everybody with the announcement when he said that we dazzles you.
1: Yes.
2: And that's precisely what the Satya Sai Institute of Higher Medical Sciences is. In fact, for a lot of people who were seated in Swami's presence in 1990,

0: But then Swami shocked everybody with the announcement when he said that we have decided to do something. And this is going to be done within 1 year.
1: కనుక పల్లలు ఎందే ఇలాంటి పవిత్రమైన యొక్క శక్తిని అభివృద్ధి పరచాలని చెప్పిన సంకల్పించుకుని 100 కోట్ల వ్యయం చేత మన ప్రశాంతి నియమందు ఒక విధమైన వైద్యాలయం స్థాపించడానికి ప్రయత్నించాలి.
2: Swami said, where will the poor go? The rich go to big hospitals in big cities, they go abroad, but where will the poor go? And Swami said, I have established a higher learning, but I need to establish now higher medicine. We have established higher education. Higher medicine has to be set up here to show to the world what is true medicine. Just like education has gone back to its roots when Bhagwan set up the university. In fact, as you're talking about these little miracles, you know, I feel just like Bhagwan waved his hand and created so many things, Swami could have, instantaneously also created edifices. But he never did it. I feel it is because he wanted to show us the power of your love. He wanted to tell us that I am doing it through you. You are only doing it. I am only unlocking that power of your love, which is there in your heart, which God has placed, which I have placed when you came into the earth. If only you know how to utilize it, you know how to uncover it, you too can do it. And I think that is the powerful message Bhagwan gives through the installation of all these miracles of your love. And Bhagwan makes that announcement on that day. And Swami also very categorically states, in 1 year from now, the hospital will be inaugurated. Everybody is hearing it for the first time. Nobody has any clue. Imagine Puttaparthi, 30 years ago. I mean, there were not even good roads when you think about it. And Swami is saying this high-tech hospital will happen. And the statement that Swami makes, Swami says, my sankalpa is, it is Sai sankalpa. It is like a bullet. So when a bullet leaves, the sound and the object, the thought and the action, Swami says, it happens instantaneously. So it's like that. The word of God is like a bullet. The moment he utters it, the action has already happened. There is no difference, lag between the thought and the action. So I said, it is going to happen. I think to be present on that occasion and to be listening to these thundering words of Bhagwan would have been such a timeless moment for those present, isn't it?
0: Absolutely. And when Swami says an institution is going to be inaugurated, I think the way he looks at it is completely different from how we look at it. Just a case in point, 1971, Swami inaugurated the college building in Anantapur. But it's not that the college started or the first student was taught the first lesson in 1971, because the college itself was established in 68. Right? So when Swami says university or a college is being inaugurated, which means the beneficiaries have already started benefiting from it. Similarly, when Swami said the next birthday I will be inaugurating the hospital, it did not mean a building was going to be inaugurated. He meant the first open heart surgery is going to be performed yes. on that particular day.
2: Yes.
0: And I mean, that's something that we saw even yes. in the hospital in Bangalore.
2: Absolutely.
0: We happened to be students in Vrindavan. Yeah. I happened to be a student in Vrindavan when Swami inaugurated the hospital. We were allowed to sit in the dome area. The Prime Minister of India then, Sri Vajpayee, was there. The beautiful thing was, we were all seated in the dome area. The dignitaries were seated on the dais. And the balconies that were overlooking the dais had patients yes. in patients' dresses who were already admitted and ready for treatment.
2: Yes.
0: Where else will find the hospital being inaugurated yes. with the treatments and the yes. surgeries happening right away? That's what Swami said.
2: Yeah.
0: I have decided it's going to be a 100 crore hospital. I have decided it's going to do free surgeries, be it for cardiac yes. complexities or neurology or urology. Swami said everything is going to be done free of cost. It's going to be inaugurated by next birthday, which means the first open heart surgery will be performed when this inauguration yes. happens.
2: November 22nd, 1991.
0: And for all the audience there, it was a pleasant surprise.
2: Yes.
0: But for a lot of other people who were involved, it was on one hand a challenge that Swami was throwing to them. And It is a challenge as long as we think we are the doers, as we've

0: heard the testimonies of all the people who were involved. But each one of them were beautifully taken through this journey of committing themselves to the mission that Swami had announced. But at the same time, looking with awe at how Swami accomplished everything, with them being literally bystanders or mere instruments who had given themselves up to Swami's mission.
1: Absolutely. I think if you look at the way Bhagwan pulled in various people, and in fact, when you think about it, he has been preparing them from so many years. And the person who got involved, who came forward and he said, Swami, I have this amount of money, you know, I'm selling my business and I want to give this money to you. And Bhagwan initially saying, no, I don't want your money, isn't it?
0: Right. So it all started with that. A good-natured devotee comes and says, Swami, I have this money, I would like to give it to you. Because Swami was already doing enormous work, but Swami said, no, we will do something with this. And then Swami revealed to him his sankalpa of having this hospital. And the devotee thought that I've got this money, I'll offer it to Swami. In fact, even that he says, you know, when he first comes and offers it to Swami, and he says, Swami, please accept it. Swami said, I don't want your money, I want only your love. And this devotee goes back and says, what did I do wrong or what did I say wrong to Swami? And then it occurred to him that perhaps there was a little bit of ego in the whole, you know, act of offering to Swami, thinking that I have this money, it is yours. So he goes and says that, Swami, I have this money. It happens to be in my custody, but it is your money.
1: It is your
0: right
1: money,
0: to have it used for the welfare of humanity. Swami says, good, we will use it to build a hospital. So again, he thought that, okay, his role ends there. He has offered it and he's going to be out of the scene. Swami said, no, I want you to lead the whole project. So he said, Swami, what do you want me to do? Swami says, go and look for the architects for this. Go and bring in the experts. So the first thing that this gentleman does is he goes to WHO, the World Health Organization, and he asks to meet a panel of doctors, especially those who are experts in medical care in the third world countries. They all come together and then he puts forth this ambitious plan of Swami in front of them that we want to build a 100-crore hospital, it's a super speciality, and it'll be in a rural background. And it'll be offering all its services free of cost. They said it's impossible. First of all, you want to do something like this in a third world country and we are finding it difficult to even get people to come and get inoculated, right? That's how backward these regions are. You want to build a state-of-the-art hospital in a background like that, which is a few 100 miles away, I mean, 160 miles away from the nearest city. And you're saying you want to do it in 1 year. They said it's impossible. You know, you can just take back your proposal. It's not going to happen. So apparently when this discussion was happening, the 12th doctor was a bit late in coming to this meeting. And he happened to be an Indian doctor. Indian. His name was Dr. Singh, I think. I don't know his first name. So Dr. Singh walks in and he listens to this whole thing and he says, what's happening? And then they say that this is the ridiculous proposal this gentleman has come with. So he looks at him and he asks, who is this person who has initiated this project? And he says it is Shri Sathya Sai Baba. And Dr. Singh very casually says, oh, if it is Sathya Sai Baba, then it is possible.
1: Then it is possible. If it is Sathya Sai Baba,
0: right, he said,
1: possible.
0: If anyone can make this plan work, it is Sathya Sai Baba, and he said it is going to be possible. And that's the first reassurance, not only this gentleman who had gone to seek advice from these doctors gets, but all of those doctors are surprised. And then he, of course, goes to America in search of architects. All of them tell him that, you know, we would love to do it, but give us 6 years. He says, no, I have, you know, 1 year to get this done. And they said, it's impossible. Then I think Swami directs him to a particular architect in
1: Swami
0: the UK.
1: Swami says, in fact, that the architect for you
0: is waiting in UK.
1: In UK. Obviously, the architect for you is waiting. When you think about it, the film is already shot. The movie is already done. You have to just play a little role, isn't it?
0: Right. So he goes there and he's actually looking at the best resources that he can tap into. And that's how he goes to Mr. Keith Critchlow.
1: Yes.
0: Keith Critchlow at that time, was the director of the Prince of Wales School of Architecture in London.
1: Yeah.
0: And the reason why he approaches him is, it's not merely that he is an architect who has, built massive structures, but he had a specialization in holy architecture, yes,
1: sacred,
0: right?
1: Sacred architecture.
0: He had done monasteries for the Buddhist monks, and he had a good grasp over architecture, which was culturally rooted in Orient and Eastern philosophy, and that's why he approaches him and he says, this is the project, and he was excited to know that somebody had even envisioned a project like this. First of all, it is a social initiative which is going to help the poorest of the poor, and it was not thought of as a building that would just be built functionally, but somebody thought of it as a temple of healing, that we use that term now. But he could see the the vision behind the whole project, and he was more than happy. He said, I would come, and that's how he comes to Parthi. This was just few days before the foundation stone laying, and they get an interview. And in the interview,
1: room, I think that's very interesting. What happens in the interview room? So in the interview room, so Swami confirms to this gentleman who brought the architect that, yes, this is the one I was referring to. He's the right man. He's the one who is going to do the plans, do the architecture for the hospital. And Bhagwan is speaking about the way the hospital should be built, the architecture, the facade. And as Mr. Keith Critchlow is listening to Bhagwan, he is absolutely thrilled. You know, he never probably thought that such a grand thing was going to unfold. And the vision of the hospital, listening directly from Bhagwan, it really moved him. And then in the interview room in front of Bhagwan, he is telling to this gentleman that, you know what, for such a beautiful, monumental building like this, we need to do what is called a mandala puja. So, you know, when you do sacred architecture, he's someone, as Prem said, you know, who went through all the scriptures, and he went through the Eastern and the spiritual way of building structures. So he said that we need to do, before the Bhumi Puja, before the groundbreaking ceremony, we need to do a mandala puja. And that puja, if it is done and if it goes on well, then that means that, you know, we have the blessings to go ahead with the project. So he's saying this, whispering this in the ear of this gentleman. And Bhagwan is watching, and Swami is asking, what happened? What is he saying? And he says, no, Swami, he's saying that we need to do the mandala puja. And Swami is saying, huh, go and do it. Do it today itself. And they were absolutely taken aback, because a thought has just occurred in their heads that we need to do this, listen, after listening to the hospital's vision from Bhagwan. And Swami is saying, yeah, go ahead and do it. And Swami said, right now, go ahead and do it. And so they immediately, you know, they gather fruits, flowers, and whatever is needed, and they go to the hospital, and he looks at that 100-acre vast expanse of land, and Keith Critchlow selects a spot where they need to do this puja. But while coming on the way to the hospital, you know, he's explaining about this ritual to this gentleman. And he says, you know what, as per the scriptures, when we do this puja, there has to be an eagle, which is the vehicle of Lord Vishnu, flying over it. If that happens, if that occurrence manifests, then we know that the puja is successful. Even if we do everything else fine, but if this does not happen, then, you know, we don't get that confirmation that the puja is well done. And this person, he didn't really want to discuss that, because, you know, you're talking about the unthinkable things. How do you even plan, organize anything like that? You know, it's beyond anyone. And you don't see eagles in Puttaparthi. And what are you talking? So he said, it's okay, we just do the puja. You know, Swami said, go and do the puja. So they come, and he selects the spot, and they start the puja. As the puja begins, from out of nowhere, one eagle flies in. He flies in, and it sits there. And it doesn't stop with that. Few seconds later, one more eagle. Two, three, four, five. One after another, five eagles. Unimaginable. In Puttaparthi, you have five eagles from nowhere flying in. And they're standing there like disciplined soldiers. And, you know, watching the entire ritual being performed by these two people. they finish the ritual, all through these five birds are there, and as they finish and they're winding up, these eagles, one after another, they go up in the air and they fly in a formation, the kind of formation that Keith Crichlow wanted and what is mentioned in the scriptures. You can only imagine what would have been going on in their hearts. They were absolutely speechless, and they finish the puja and they come back to Mandir. And now what happens in Mandir absolutely blows them away. Because Swami, the moment Swami sees them, Swami smiles mischievously and Swami says, you wanted one Garuda, one eagle. I sent five. Was that okay? Are you satisfied? So what can we say? It is a miracle. It is a miracle in every aspect of it. It's a miracle of pure love being manifested through pure love. And you see how pure love worked through so many individuals, so many elements, through nature. So what we see that as the temple of healing today is nothing but it is a heaven. It is a paradise of healing because of what has gone into every pillar and every stone of the structure. That's how the Bhumi Puja after that happened, isn't it?
0: Right. Just like the architect was very specifically chosen by Swami, I think every other person involved in the project was handpicked by Swami, and not necessarily on 1990 when the declaration was made. Because two people who played a very important role in the establishment of the hospital and thereafter running of it too was Dr. Venugopal and Dr. Safaya. Dr. Venugopal was the head of the Department of Cardiac Surgery in All India Institute of Medical Sciences. And Dr. Safaya was the superintendent of the same hospital. It is the premier hospital in India, for those of you who are not aware. But interestingly, Dr. Yes. Safaya is a devotee of Swami who came way back in 1984. And
1: he started coming in 1970s. He had known about Swami in 1970s.
0: I think the first darshan was in 1984. Yeah. And he was saying that how he came in contact with Swami was through the reading of the book Man of Miracles. Right, so very beautifully, that is what draws him to Swami. He's been in Swami's fold for a while, and finally he and his wife come for Swami's darshan in 84. Swami calls him for an interview, and being an accomplished doctor, he prayed to Swami that, Swami, I'm here for a few days, I don't have anything much to do. If Swami permits me, I will go and spend the time in the general hospital and offer my services. He thought that Swami must be very pleased with it, and Swami will tell him, yes, yes, why not, go ahead. And Swami said, no, no. Swami very clearly said, your time hasn't come. Mm. Right? This was in 1984. Swami said, your time hasn't come. There will come a time when I'm going to call a meeting of all doctors. Right? Swami said, I'm going to call for a meeting of all doctors in the world. Swami said something like that. At that time, I will call you and I'll give you a task. And he doesn't know what it is.
1: So this is 1984.
0: Right, 1984. And Swami saying, I'm going to call a meeting of all the doctors. What does this mean?
1: Yeah.
0: So he goes back and he continues his services in Ames in 1990, just shortly before Swami makes that declaration during his birthday celebrations. When he has started gathering the people who will be involved in the project, Swami sends word to Dr. Venugopal and Dr. Safaya saying that it is, you know, you're needed in Swami's presence. And that is when he comes, and that is when he hears about this very, very ambitious project for which he has been roped in.
1: Yes.
0: And there begins the journey of Dr. Safaya as a doctor, as Swami's doctor, as Swami's surgeon, because he was going to witness many, many miracles unfold in front of him. First of those many was the hospital itself. Yes. And once the hospital was set up, he witnessed so many more, you know, how Swami took care of the patients who were there. But the first of the many miracles, as I said, is the establishment of the hospital itself.
1: Yes. And, you know, first 6 months, there were plans being
0: made, designs
1: and the drawings being made. And since the architect was from Europe, so there were European engineers, you know, who were in touch with European architects, in touch with certain Indian engineers, and the whole process was taking some time. And Bhagwan then decided to fast track this process. So one fine day, Swami asked all the European engineers, the drawings that they had done, to be given to Mr. A. Ramakrishna of the Larsen & Toubro, which is one of the biggest construction companies. So Bhagwan calls A. Ramakrishna sir, and Swami says that, you know, you have to now take over and do the construction of this hospital, and it will be inaugurated next year. And 6 months left, and he's absolutely zapped. And, you know, you cannot say no to Swami. So he says, Swami, we will try. Swami says, what try? No try. Say, I will finish. And Swami says, I am sure you will finish. So when Bhagwan says, I am sure you will finish, he said, okay, Swami. That's when he realized that, you know, he just has to do his part. Because if Swami has willed it, then there is nothing that can stop it from manifesting. And that is how the construction work started by the Larsen & Toubro company. And this is happening in summer, in March, April of 1991. And at the same time, you know, you have the distinguished people who are part of the trust. They are worried. Bhagwan is in Kodaikanal. This is 1991 summer. And one of the members of the trust was with Bhagwan in Kodaikanal, Colonel Joga Rao. And, you know, one night, Colonel Joga Rao was sharing a room with another senior devotee, and the senior devotee saw that Mr. Joga Rao, he's not sleeping. Whole night he's awake, and he's absolutely despondent. His head is on his, hand, and he's so worried. He says, sir, are you having a headache? Why are you not resting? He said, yeah, I have a headache, but it is not a headache that you can do something about. He said, no, please tell me, if I can do something, I would be happy to, you know, do, sir. He says, what can you do? Look at this Swami. He's announced that 22nd November 1991, his hospital will start. There is no money in the trust. Nothing has started. And even if by any chance we build the hospital, how are you going to run it? And he has announced that it's going to be a free hospital. How are we going to sustain a free hospital? He said, it's impossible. I don't know. How are we going to do it? And as a member of the trust, he was completely at sea. He's just unable to reconcile. He's unable to come to terms with how do you deal with a situation like this. And the next morning, very interestingly, during breakfast time, Bhagwan goes to this gentleman, trust member, Joga Rao sir, and Swami says, you didn't sleep well last night, isn't it? And he says, Swami, you know the reason, Swami. And Swami smiles, and Swami says, who made the announcement? Who made the announcement, Joga Rao? I made the announcement. Why are you worrying? And then Swami makes such a powerful statement. Swami says, Bharat is a Punya Bhumi, Yoga Bhumi, Tyaga Bhumi. In this land of Bharat, if anyone undertakes a noble endeavor, there will never be any dearth of resources. Don't worry, it will happen. And I think that is what we see ultimately happen. But I think this is something that all of us should remember anytime we take up any project and we feel, oh, we don't have the resources, how are we going to do it? Think of the hospital. Think of how such unimaginable thing happened. And it happened not because Swami waved his hand and created money. It happened because, as I said, pure love flowed in the form of resources, in the form of energy, in the form of contributions, in the form of seva, in so many ways. And that's how the hospital came into being, isn't it?
0: Absolutely. I think that the purity of that intent, the power of that purity behind the whole project was very evident, yeah. Because be it A. Ramakrishna sir or the other architect that he brought in, one Mr. Thomas Rajan,
1: yes.
0: Because he was the architect who was handed over the planning after, yes. It was taken over from the American architects. So this person was brought into Swami's presence, completely new to Swami. And in the first interview, Swami materializes a ring for him, which had the mark of Om. And he was a bit hesitant to take it. And immediately Swami looked at the discomfort, blew at the ring and made it a cross and gave it to him. That was his welcoming, Swami's welcoming gesture towards him. But then all of these people, be it Thomas Rajan or Mr. Ramakrishna, they observed that there was something unique about the way the project was being put to place, because they found everybody from the architect, I mean, from the technicians, from the workers who are working to, you know, do the masonry, you know, the building work, to all the technical people who are involved, they seem to be committed more than they've seen in any other project. Because everybody had a sense that, you know, this is something noble that we are doing. This is something that we are achieving. And the person who is driving this whole thing is not going to gain anything out of it. It is all for the welfare of mankind. And you could see that that spirit being embodied in the way everybody was carrying out their task. We were talking about Jogarao's, you know, discomfort through the whole process, because all of these people were put through that churn. We spoke about Dr. Safaya. He narrates how, you know, they were running against time, and, you know, the last month was crazy. The month of November came, you had few days before everything would happen. Finally, it was the 18th of November. Just 4 days before the inauguration. I think he comes back late in the evening. He goes to his room and his wife was talking something to him. He says that he didn't hear anything, what was going on. And the wife realized that, you know, he seems to be absorbed in his thoughts. And then when she notices, she sees that he is actually sitting and sobbing. He's shedding profuse tears and he's sobbing. And she was very shocked. She said, what happened to you? Why are you so worried? What happened? And, you know, so beautifully he says, I failed my master. He said, Swami gave me a work and I failed him. Shall we just pack and leave? He says, I can't show my face to Swami. He gave me a task and I'm not able to accomplish it. I'm feeling so down. Let's just leave. I don't even have the heart to show my face to Swami. And then she consoles him. She says, you know, he is not any ordinary person, right? He is not any ordinary boss who has given you a task, and he is God. If he has said it, it is already accomplished. Yes. We're all here just to see the manifestation of that sankalpa. And she gives him that courage, says, don't worry. And he says, the next morning, I think just a couple of hours sleep they were all having in those days. The next morning when he goes, he sees a remarkable transformation in the whole place, because he says the place is not sterile enough. And there is construction material all over the place. How are we going to do the surgery?
1: Yeah, because Swami just, is... just 3-4 days left. Yes. And the operation theaters are not ready.
0: Exactly. And they Swami need to is saying the first surgery has to be done. It is not the buildings have to be ready. And there are a lot of things that have to be, that have to happen before the knife can touch the skin.
1: Correct.
0: Right, you had, you know, so many of these reagents that had to be ready, blood that had to be ready, the labs that had to be ready. And for all of that, the construction should be done.
1: First, civil work has to finish.
0: Right, civil work has to be completed. The sterilization had to be done. The equipment had to be installed and kept running. He said, how are we going to do all of this? But the next day when he goes there, he realizes that, you know, I think one of the things that had happened was Swami sent students from the hostel. And they had worked the whole night along with all the workers, cleaned up the whole place. And he said, for the first time, he got the, you know, encouragement that if so much can be accomplished overnight, then maybe we can get this done. There was another episode. We've had the conversation with him, Dr. Rambala.
1: Oh, yes.
0: He was a doctor who was roped in to take care of the labs.
1: Correct.
0: He actually came as an assistant to a doctor, one Dr. Balasubramaniam. Yes. But then Swami looked at him and Swami said, I want you to head this section of the planning. And that's how the labs were given to him.
1: Yes.
0: So he was instrumental in setting up the blood bank and the, along with Mrs. Bhatt.
1: Mrs. Bhatt.
0: I think he set up the biochemical lab and all of that. I think we should take a moment and sense what it was at that time. It was not Puttaparthi of now.
1: Yeah.
0: Even to get power supply to a region like that was not easy. You're trying to run equipment that is being run in advanced countries, right? You need steady power. You need power backup. He said that they realized that the refrigerators were switched off and the reagents that they had kept it got spoiled. And all of this was happening. And how are we going to stabilize these things? How are we going to have? So he was on one hand losing sleep and he was trying to tell Dr. Safaya and Dr. Venugopal, and they said, you know, we know that this is happening. And they said, you are much more prepared than any of us. And still we are going ahead with it. In fact, Dr. Venugopal says that the first time when Swami spoke about this plan to him, he said the rational mind was telling that this is impossible. But he literally heard himself tell Swami, Swami, if your will is there, we can do it. Right? He actually said it. I don't know how many times he must have regretted saying that.
1: He trained in that.
0: Right? He must have felt bad about that.
1: Yeah.
0: But that is what it is. He said it to Swami that, you know, Swami, if your will is there, it's possible. So this Dr. Rambala was wondering, you know, how is this going to be? So he decided that, you know, let me try my bit. So he goes to Swami and he requests Swami, Swami, I need a few minutes of your time. Swami looks at him and Swami says, any problem? He says, yes, Swami, I need to discuss some things about the hospital. So Swami tells him, not here. You come to Purnachandra Auditorium. I'm meeting the students there. You come there, I will speak to you. And then Swami says, don't come with anybody else. Only you. Right? So come alone. I will discuss with you. So he goes in the afternoon. He says that Swami is giving a discourse to his students and he could hear what Swami was speaking about. And Swami was speaking about Satya, Dharma, Shanti, Prema, and Swami was joking. The students were laughing. And he was saying, Swami, it's the 18th of November. 4 days later, we're going to do open heart surgeries and there's so much happening. And, you know, he was saying that how could someone who is in the middle of all of this be able to give their mind to something else and talk about anything else? Right? And he was like, Swami, what is happening here? So after that interaction with the student, Swami comes to him and Swami asks what happened. So he tries to tell Swami in a very general term that we are not prepared for this. Then Swami says, why, what happened? Then Swami makes him break it down. He says, Swami, you know, this refrigerator was switched off. And Swami says, this college boy is very, very irresponsible. He says, no, Swami, that's not the thing. He says, there are so many things that need to be fall in place before we are able to do this. I don't think we are ready for an open heart surgery. Then Swami looks at him and says, what do you suggest? Okay. He says, Swami, you do the inauguration on 22nd. We will do a few procedures. Within a few days, I think we will be ready and we can do the major surgeries. And Swami says, see, I have given you all a task. It is your duty to come back and tell me the progress and say what is possible, what is not. Nobody told me so clearly. And this doctor felt that at least now I said it.
1: And right? Bold
0: enough to come and tell this to Swami. And Swami said, nobody told me. Venugopal didn't tell me. Safaya didn't tell me. But Swami said, this is the thing, Swami. I've also discussed with them. This is what is possible. Swami tells him, okay, don't worry. I will talk to Dr. Venugopal. You've told me this. Now you forget about it. Swami said, you go and sleep well. You've not slept well for the past few days. Tonight you go and take a good night's rest. And tomorrow you come back. So he goes back relieved that, you know, the actual picture has been presented to Swami. He goes back, has a good night's sleep. Next morning, he's sitting in the mandir. Next to him is Dr. Venugopal. And he's waiting for Swami to come and call Dr. Venugopal and convey. So he's sitting there and then Swami comes and calls Dr. Venugopal. He goes in for an interview and he comes back and sits next to him. And he says, okay, I will tell you, let Swami finish his darshan and go. We will go out and discuss. So the whole thing happens and they come out. So very eagerly he asks Dr. Venugopal, so what did Swami say? Swami has fixed the name of the patients who are going to undergo the surgery. He said everything is going as per plan. On 22nd, the first surgery will happen. And the good news is now we know who are the patients so you can get your blood ready. And he thought to himself, what happened to all of what I said? And, you know, then he realized that in all of this, I thought that, you know, I am going and informing Swami what is possible and what is not possible. I am trying to tell Swami that what he had planned is not rational, is not going to happen. But then he was saying that perhaps he did all of that to give me that one night's sleep. But then he says that everything started falling in place, right? And regents were made ready. The operation theater was made ready. And immediately, you know, you had all the blood that needed. Everything was happening right in front of their eyes. As we were saying, it's as good as seeing Swami wave his hand and materialize something because it was materializing right in front of their eyes what they thought would never be possible.
1: And I think there's so many things happen like that. If only we were in that spot and if you know the story of every pillar and every department, probably, you know, we can write volumes. Like, for example, you take the catheterization lab. So that had 18 containers of material that came, equipment, which came from Holland, and they came to Chennai. And from Chennai, you know, they had to be brought to Puttaparthi, and you can bring it only by road. And in those days, imagine the roads were not good, bumpy roads, and they had insurance for all of this equipment, you know, when they brought from Holland to Chennai. And now the company said, and you know, it was not advisable, especially now, because if any equipment, and it is very clearly stated there also, you cannot take it on not good roads. So you better have insurance done. And to get insurance done, it will cost you 15 lakhs because it's 9 crore worth of equipment. And the trust is thinking what to do now. And they go to Bhagwan. Mr. V. Srinivasan, you know, who was one of the trustees of the Central Trust, then he goes to Bhagwan and he says, Swami, we need to do this insurance. And Swami says, why insure? Nothing is sure. Life yourself is not sure. Why you want to insure? Swami says, no need to do insurance. And these 15 truckloads of material, they come to Puttaparthi. And when they open, there is not even a scratch. It is absolutely, it's unthinkable. You know, imagine the situation here. Right. Yeah, 30 years ago. And the equipments come absolutely unscathed.
0: And this doesn't happen in the best of, in the most advanced countries with the best of roadworks.
1: Absolutely. Absolutely.
0: There's always a damage. Always.
1: That is what the engineers say of this Philips company. Basically, the equipment was so huge that they had one portion of the hospital not built because they had to install this equipment through a crane. And after that, build the wall.
0: Right.
1: Because that is the volume and the heaviness of this equipment. And when the equipment came and the installation, now to open the equipment and do the installation, the Philips engineers, they were very clear that we will open only when we get an absolutely clean, air-conditioned, sterilized environment. Because if you open this equipment in an unsafe situation, anything can go wrong. They're very, very sophisticated equipments and you cannot get spare parts of any of these equipments anywhere near. So it was November 15th and the Philips engineers were not agreeing to open, but the Central Trust people, they prevail on them. They said, okay, you at your own risk, don't blame us if something doesn't work because, you know, there's still dust. There is, the civil work is still not over. How can we open this equipment? And they say, no, you know, please, because we have, a date is announced. And so they open the equipment and they install. And Mr. Jayant Bose, you know, who was one of the engineers along with Brigadier Bose and Jayant Bose, they were the part of the civil engineering team. He says that at 9 o'clock in the night, see, one of these Philips engineers, he comes and knocks at his room in East Prashanthi Ashram. He says, I cannot wait to tell you what I saw. He says, what happened? He said, we installed all the equipment and we did a trial run. And the film that we got, the print of the patient that we got, it is a gold standard. We have never ever got this kind of clarity and this quality. And we have got it in the most hostile conditions. They say from that day onwards, all these Philips engineers stopped saying good morning. They started telling Sairam. They started telling Sairam because it's unthinkable. Because he said, we have installed this equipment in so many countries, developed and underdeveloped and developing countries. Nowhere we have found this result. And here, when nothing seems to be in order, and we do the experiment and it's working in a condition with textbook precision, it's working. And the other thing, as I mentioned about Jayant Bose, I should mention, you know, when the plans were given to this engineering team, Indian engineering team to do, and, you know, Bhagwan tells them to execute in 6 months. And so there were some engineers from L&T and there were 4 engineers from the trust. And Brigadier Bose and his son Jayant Bose were part of the team. And when they look at this plan, and as usual, they say it's impossible. So, but Swami says it has to be done. So finally they say, okay, Swami, they go to Swami, okay, we will try to make it happen, but we have 2 conditions. Swami says, what? Swami, the facade of the hospital is very elaborate because, you know, you have these tapatis, you have these artisan intricate carvings. That is very, because it will need 2 artisans for 2 whole days to do 1 pillar. Where is that time? So it is impossible for us to do that, and that cannot be, you know, mechanized. You cannot replicate it like through machines. It has to be done manually. Swami said, you are not going to change even a single line of the facade. The facade will be as it is. What else? Swami, inside the hospital, you have planned to put granite stones as the floor of the hospital. Swami, we can use tiles because it will be faster. Granite, getting the granite, the polishing the granite, that's a very time-taking process, and it takes long time to set. Tiles, we can just do it like that. And they said, anyway, it is for the poor, Swami. And the moment they mentioned that, Swami said, because it is for the poor, I don't want tiles, I want granite. When the poor walk into this hospital, they should feel they are walking into a palace. They should feel no one ever has treated them like that. You will not change anything. You go ahead and do. And that is how his love flowed. And the miracle of pure love as the hospital stands. And I think, as I said, there are so many such stories. Imagine how it happened. Because suddenly there are so many artisans that appeared. You know, they had to bring so many artisans, and the carvings had to be done. The granite stones came, the polishing happened, everything happened. It's just that, as we are again and again reiterating this point, that all you have to do is tell Karishe Vachanam. You know, we will only listen to you. You know, we are nobody, Swami. You are the doer. You are giving us this chance. Just make us your instrument. I think once that feeling gets instilled, you just become a beautiful channel for his miracle to happen. And that's what the hospital is all about.
0: Right. Every aspect we spoke about, the instrumentation, there are stories relating to the surgical lights that were brought in,
1: yes,
0: the other material that was brought in, another gentleman,
1: yeah,
0: who is very deeply involved with the whole project and continues to be involved, yeah, with the project, is Rajiv Mahajan, yeah, sir. He narrates how he was involved with organizing a few things like the lights, yeah, and few other things that are required for the operation theater from Delhi. He says that he put all of them in a truck. And they start off from Delhi in November 10th.
1: Yes.
0: And he was assured that the truck will reach Parthi by the 16th of November. Mm. So that gave them a lot of time. And he himself had to take a few other things and then come by flight on the 17th. And when he comes on the 17th, he realizes that the truck hasn't come. The truck doesn't come on the 17th, it doesn't come on the 18th, not on the 19th.
1: Yes.
0: I think the 20th.
1: So all the important consumables for the surgery.
0: All the consumables, yes, for, yes, surgery especially.
1: Yes. Yes.
0: And that was supposed, yes, to be consumables, yeah, for the first 100 patients.
1: Correct. Yeah.
0: Right? It was very well planned ahead, and this was done. But this consignment of consumables doesn't reach the hospital.
1: And the problem is, you know, you didn't have mobile phones in those days.
0: Right. You can't track the progress of the truck.
1: Progress. The truck has left and there's no way to connect. In fact, I remember Jayant Bose saying their best means of communication between Chennai and Puttaparthi was the Chennai-Puttaparthi daily bus.
0: Right.
1: So that's the surest way of communication, most reliable way of communication, because you didn't have phones in those days. You know, you have to book a call. And imagine in such a kind of a situation. In fact, before I forget, you know, the airport also happened in Prashanthi Nilayam because of the hospital. Because there's no other way the sophisticated equipments from abroad could come to Puttaparthi. They cannot come by road. We didn't have a railway station. The airport came into being because Bhagwan wanted to build this hospital for the poor.
0: Right. And the whole thing was happening, and you were saying that till the 21st, yes, it did not come. And this was not a... First of all, these were not things that you could go to a medical store and, sure, buy. Even if it was something that you could buy from a medical store, there was no medical store around to buy it from.
1: Yeah.
0: So he was frantically seeing that, can we arrange at least something from Bangalore or Hyderabad for the first 3 patients, if not for, yes, the first, yeah, 100. But he was crestfallen. He said, this is going beyond his hands. And one day he was just walking from the hospital building towards the parking lot, completely absorbed in his thoughts and wondering what he could do. And a car just drove past him, and it came to a screeching halt. He was wondering whose it is, and he looks there, and it is Swami's car. And Swami was waving to him from inside, calling him. So he runs up to Swami's car, and Swami hands 2 prasadam packets to him and just smiles, doesn't say anything, and goes away. And he was actually walking towards the parking lot to go for darshan. And Swami had given him darshan, so he said, okay, I might as well go back to the hospital and get back to work. He goes back to the hospital, and there is, I think, Dr. Venugopal standing there and waving to him, and he says, "Your truck has finally come." And the truck came at the right time, because they had planned it that 17th of November or 16th of November is the right time for the truck to arrive, but Swami had other plans. Because it was all happening at a time and with precision that they had not imagined. We spoke about the equipments which started giving gold standard results. Typically to sanitize and sterilize space which could be used for an operation theater takes weeks. Because we are not technically sound enough to give you the right, even use the right terminology. But it involves sterilization and then testing the environment to see, you know, the bacterial growth in that area. So it usually takes a week. The same thing was achieved in the operation theater in the Sathya Sai Institute of Biomedical Sciences in 36 hours. Right? And the results were remarkable and much better than anywhere else it could be done. I mean, all of this was happening in front of medical professionals who have seen some of these things all their life. And they were seeing what they had seen happen in a scale which was so very mind-boggling to them. And they couldn't but step back and say that, my God, this is something thing happening. Yes. And in fact, there's a beautiful quote by Dr. Venugopal, I thought you should say, because these are all people who were involved in the whole edifice coming in front of their eyes. He says, Swami was the doctor, the midwife, and the mother of this institution, all rolled into one. He gave birth to it. Yes. He was the midwife who cared for the, you know, the pregnant mother, and he was the one who was nourishing it too. Really, that really is the story of the super specialty hospital.
1: And, you know, so through this series of miracles that happened, the inauguration finally unfurled on November 22nd. In fact, you know, there's probably on a later day we'll talk about just that inauguration day, because the previous night it rained. One would think, why it has to happen that on 21st night, it has to rain, and it rained so crazily. Next day is the inauguration, the Prime Minister of India is going to come. Why didn't Swami stop the rain? But that happened. But at the same time, the amount of love that poured through so many people contributing, and everybody has a memory of how they contributed to ensuring that the place was removed of all the wetness with the dust that was brought in lorries. In 6 hours, the ground which was completely wet, an army of students and devotees, everybody has worked, and everybody has that precious memory. They all feel they are part of that institution. Swami gave that chance. Just like Swami gave Vanara army to be part of the Ramayana. It's like, you know, Swami gives chance to so many people. And that morning, November 22nd, the Prime Minister is looking at the hospital from the plane above, from the helicopter above, and he's stunned at the structure that he sees. And as the Vedam is going on, boys in orange dhoti and bhajans is happening, and the Prime Minister walks and he cuts the ribbon, and the huge beautiful statue of Ganesha there, and the lovely chandelier, everything in the dome area, every little flower walls, the pictures, the artifacts, everything, the peacock feather, the bells, whatever you see there, including the chandelier brought from Italy, everything was placed there by Bhagwan. And that morning, when the inauguration happened, as we discussed before, while the inauguration ceremony was going on, the operations were going on. That is how inaugurations happen in the Sathya Sai system of things.
0: Right. And even after the inauguration, if the whole process of setting up this hospital was not a miracle in itself, there were a lot of people who said, okay, all of this is fine.
1: Yeah.
0: How long will this last? Maybe they will do a few surgeries here and there to show to the world that they've done charity. Maybe it'll run for a few years.
1: Yes.
0: It's 33 years since the day the hospital was inaugurated, and we can tell this with absolute sincerity. Even today, as members of these institutions, if we walk into the hospital, sitting with any of our brothers who have been blessed to work there in the various departments, in the labs, in the radiology department, we just have to sit with them for about 10 minutes to half an hour, listen to them, narrate what this institution is to people. And it really fills us with so much inspiration and so much gratitude to Swami that he's allowed us to be a part of these institutions. You know, that hospital which people thought is going to probably do a few hundred surgeries and then fold up. Can you believe it? It has seen not less than 43,73,900 patients, OPD patients, and it has performed. These are all the figures that we have from the annual report, which we get to have a look at. These are not mere numbers. 2,74,200 people have been operated upon. They've been given free treatment. Yes. This is like cardiology, urology, everything put together.
1: And if you see the calculate the monetary value of what has been done, the money saved, it is 3,600 crores at least.
0: That I think is like both hospitals put together, but only this institution. Yes, the number that you gave, it is 11 billion rupees. Can you believe it? You know, we always talk about return of investment. Swami said this is going to be a 100 crore hospital. See the benefit. Yes. More than 1,000 crores has been the benefit of the people who have benefited from this hospital. And this is really no figure that can describe the impact of this institution. Because we are talking only about the patients. Every technician, every paramedic, every nurse, every doctor, every specialist who has been involved in this institution has been a beneficiary. Every person who observes this institution's functioning, like you and me, have been beneficiaries. And what can we tell about this marvelous institution? You know, every time we get an opportunity to talk about it to devotees or in programs such as these, it fills us with awe that Swami created a miracle like this for all of us to witness in our own lifetime. How really grateful we should be for
1: and
0: that.
1: On one hand, you have all these benefits which have been offered with no financial burden on the patient. But that is a, I would think, a very, very, though an important part of the hospital, but it's still just one side of the hospital, just one dimension of the hospital, because the hospital has so many beautiful dimensions. Probably we'll end with what the first patient of the hospital had to say. You know, Vijay Bhaskar, the patient's name from Anandpur. You know, he got operated. He was a youngster, little boy then, and he got operated for his heart ailment. He had a hole in the heart and everything. But Swami created Vibhuti, and you know, Swami went to the ward. But more than this blessing that he got directly from Bhagwan, for him, he says there are two stories that he will never forget. And he says that one day when the dietitian, when the nurses came and they asked him, what would you like to eat? And, you know, what is their favorite dish? And so this guy said, you know, it's groundnut chutney. Right. So they don't make that in the dietary department. Right. But the next day he found groundnut chutney there, and the story does not end there. The nurse who heard this, she was not a Telugu person. This guy was speaking in Telugu. She didn't understand, but she made an effort to understand what this person is speaking, what is that particular dish. And this nurse personally went to the dietary department and she personally made the groundnut chutney. She mashed the groundnuts and she made the groundnut chutney and brought it for this patient. And he says, one other day when his stomach was upset and he wanted to throw up, this nurse who was there, she ran and she offered her hand and said, you can spit it out into this, no problem. I think that is what makes this hospital unique. It is Bhagwan's love which is flowing in so many dimensions and suffusing people. As Atal Bihari Vajpayee sir said, idhar dua bhi milta hai and dawa bhi milta hai. You have grace, you have medicine, because Swami says, what actually ultimately cures you is only grace. If grace is not there, even medicines will not work. And I think this is an institution which Bhagwan has built, which is truly a temple where you get the grace so that you have a good body. And because only when you have a good body, Swami mentions in the inauguration of the hospital, only when you have a good body can you pursue all the other goals of human life, dharma, artha, kama, moksha, whatever even spiritual pursuit you want to do, you need a good body. And this hospital helps to serve everyone in their own spiritual journey. And the way it has touched people and continues to touch people and put them onto the spiritual path are numerous. and the miracle of this pure love goes on.
0: Very true. And for all of us, I think this whole episode, it is not merely setting up of a hospital. It is not merely an act of charity. For all of us, when we look at Swami as our master, as our guru, as our spiritual guide, these are all lessons of faith for each one of us. That when he gives a word, the whole universe aligns itself to make that word possible. If a operation theater can be sanitized in 36 hours, which otherwise takes weeks, your and my mind can be purified by him, by his mere presence. Can it not be? Our life might appear to us completely in disarray, and we might look at it and say, it's impossible to fix this mess that my life is. But when he steps in and when he starts fixing it, nothing can come in his way. I think all of these are messages for each one of us. Whatever Swami does, whatever institution he sets up, whatever work he takes up and accomplishes, I think it is only to reassure to us and build this faith and confidence and surrender in each one of us. I think that is why no act of Swami is not part of his message. Nothing that Swami does is not in alignment with what he says. And everything to observe Swami in action is itself an act of meditation. And with that thought, we once again wish each one of you a happy Swami's birthday. May we pray for that moment when Swami is truly born in each one of us, where we give way to him. And I think, as Swami has said multiple times, that truly is the birthday that we all should celebrate. And till we are truly there to celebrate that birthday, let's celebrate these birthdays of Swami and most joyfully offer ourselves at his lotus feet. Thank you for your very patient listening. Jai Sai Ram.
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4: Sai Ram, dear listeners, the Vedic injunction Matru Devo Bhava means revere your mother as God. 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For isn't it verily the mother who brings the child into the world and fosters the child with love? None of us can ever repay the debt we owe to our mothers. In today's discourse, Bhagwan Baba, the mother of mothers, explains that even if we do not worship God, we must never fail to please our mother. Let us now listen to a divine discourse by Bhagwan Baba, the Supreme Chancellor of the Sri Sathya Sai Institute of Higher Learning, delivered during the convocation in Prashanthinilayam on the 22nd of November 2009.

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1: Beloved Thaima, our humble pranams at your lotus feet. Swami, we all pray that you will bless us with your grace during this presentation. Scene 1. 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
1: Mom, can we stop at this store?
2: What for? I am tired after the last fiasco for Neil's video games.
1: For the cushy pillow, Mom. I want to take a look at a few. The pillow is so soft and cuddly. Even you will enjoy it.
2: Cushy pillow. All right, this is the last stop. We will need a cart to take all our stuff.
1: Scene 2. Living room of modern Indian family in America.
2: What a mad crowd. Oh, I have such a terrible headache. I hope this is the end of Christmas shopping.
3: Mom, Mom, did you get me the video games? I must have them.
1: You should have seen the people fight over them.
4: This is crazy. I cannot believe we have spent so much money.
3: Nina, tell me, did Mom get me all the toys on my list?
1: Don't bother me. Mom told you to wait until Christmas. Just wait.
3: Did you really see the video games? Are they cool?
1: Dad, tell Neil to stop pestering me.
4: Come here, son. Christmas is not all about gifts.
3: If it is not for gifts, then what is it for?
2: Every year it is the same thing, a mad rush to buy, buy, buy. How did we get caught up in this buying frenzy?
4: We did not always celebrate Christmas.
1: I wonder how the celebration of Christmas started. What does Christmas really mean? Scene 3. Birth of Jesus Christ.
5: Shepherds.
6: We have seen a bright light which we have followed to this place, and now we are seeing this beautiful child. Who is he?
5: Wise men.
4: We have come from afar to meet the newborn Messiah that the scriptures speak of.
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1: Many distinguished artists have had the honor of presenting performances for Bhagawan Sri Satya Sai Baba. On November 23rd, 2002, on the occasion of Baba's 77th birthday, the famous vocalist Begum Parveen Sultana presented a concert. 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
2: Om Sai Ram. My koti koti pranams at the lotus feet of my beloved Bhagwan, Sri Sri Satya Sai Baba. Baba, today I have brought something just to put it in your feet, lotus feet, a composition, a new raga we have composed in your name. My guru, Ustad Dilshad Khan Sahab, he has composed a new raga called Sai Chandrik. I am going to sing that first, and after that I will sing some Mira Bhajans. With your permission, Baba. Om Sai Ram to all my brothers and sisters. Thank you.

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gabba gabba gabba gabba gabba gabba gabba gabba gabba gabba gabba gabba gabba gabba gabba gabba gabba gabba gabba gabba gabba gabba gabba gabba gabba gabba gab

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1: During the 1950s, when devotees assembled in the old Bhajan Mandir at Puttaparthi, Bhagavan Sri Satya Sai Baba used to compose and sing many songs, tuning them with scintillating ragas. Bhagwan taught his devotees the significance of singing the glory of God with devotion. We now present some of these compositions rendered by devotees.

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1: We now bring you a reading from the Bible.
2: Chapter 31. And the Lord spake unto Moses, saying, See, I have called by name Bezaleel, the son of Uri, the son of Hur, of the tribe of Judah. And I have filled him with the Spirit of God in wisdom and in understanding and in knowledge and in all manner of workmanship, to devise cunning works, to work in gold and in silver and in brass, and in cutting of stones to set them, and in carving of timber to work in all manner of workmanship. And I, behold, I have given with him Aholiab, the son of Ahisamach, of the tribe of Dan. And in the hearts of all that are wise-hearted I have put wisdom, that they may make all that I have commanded thee, the tabernacle of the congregation, and the ark of the testimony, and the mercy seat that is thereupon, and all the furniture of the tabernacle, and the table and his furniture, and the pure candlestick with all his furniture, and the altar of incense, and the altar of burnt offering with all his furniture, and the laver and his foot, and the cloths of service, and the holy garments for Aaron the priest, and the garments of his sons to minister in the priest's office, and the anointing oil and sweet incense for the holy place, according to all that I have commanded thee shall they do. And the Lord spake unto Moses, saying, Speak thou also unto the children of Israel, saying, Verily my Sabbaths ye shall keep, for it is a sign between me and you throughout your generations, that ye may know that I am the Lord that doth sanctify you. Ye shall keep the Sabbath therefore, for it is holy unto you. Every one that defileth it shall surely be put to death. For whosoever doeth any work therein, that soul shall be cut off from among his people. 6 days may work be done, but in the seventh is the Sabbath of rest, holy to the Lord. Whosoever doeth any work in the Sabbath day, he shall surely be put to death. Wherefore the children of Israel shall keep the Sabbath to observe the Sabbath throughout their generations for a perpetual covenant. It is a sign between me and the children of Israel forever. For in 6 days the Lord made heaven and earth, and on the seventh day he rested and was refreshed. And he gave unto Moses, when he had made an end of communing with him upon Mount Sinai, 2 tables of testimony, tables of stone written with a finger of God. Chapter 32. And when the people saw that Moses delayed to come down out of the mount, the people gathered themselves together unto Aaron, and said unto him, Up, make us gods, which shall go before us. For as for this Moses, the man that brought us up out of the land of Egypt, we wot not what is become of him. And Aaron said unto them, Break off the golden earrings which are in the ears of your wives, of your sons, and of your daughters, and bring them unto me. And all the people brake off the golden earrings which were in their ears, and brought them unto Aaron. And he received them at their hand, and fashioned it with a graving tool, after he had made it a molten calf. And they said, These be thy gods, O Israel, which brought thee up out of the land of Egypt. And when Aaron saw it, he built an altar before it, and Aaron made proclamation, and said, Tomorrow is a feast to the Lord. And they rose up early on the morrow, and offered burnt offerings, and brought peace offerings. And the people sat down to eat and to drink, and rose up to play. And the Lord said unto Moses, Go get thee down, for thy people which thou broughtest out of the land of Egypt have corrupted themselves. They have turned aside quickly out of the way which I commanded them. They have made them a molten calf, and have worshipped it, and have sacrificed thereunto, and said, These be thy gods, O Israel, which have brought thee up out of the land of Egypt. And the Lord said unto Moses, I have seen this people, and behold, it is a stiff-necked people. Now therefore let me alone, that my wrath may wax hot against them, and that I may consume them, and I will make of thee a great nation. And Moses besought the Lord his God, and said, Lord, why doth thy wrath wax hot against thy people, which thou hast brought forth out of the land of Egypt with great power and with a mighty hand? Wherefore should the Egyptians speak and say, For mischief did he bring them out, to slay them in the mountains, and to consume them from the face of the earth? Turn from thy fierce wrath, and repent of this evil against thy people. Remember Abraham, Isaac, and Israel, thy servants, to whom thou swearest by thine own self, and saidst unto them, I will multiply your seed as the stars of heaven, and all this land that I have spoken of will I give unto your seed, and they shall inherit it forever. And the Lord repented of the evil which he thought to do unto his people. And Moses turned and went down from the mount, and the two tables of the testimony were in his hand. And the tables were written on both their sides, on the one side and on the other were they written. And the tables were the work of God, and the writing was the writing of God, graven upon the tables. And when Joshua heard the noise of the people as they shouted, he said unto Moses, There is a noise of war in the camp. And he said, It is not the voice of them that shout for mastery, neither is it the voice of them that cry for being overcome, but the noise of them that sing do I hear. And it came to pass, as soon as he came nigh unto the camp, that he saw the calf and the dancing. And Moses' anger waxed hot, and he cast the tables out of his hands, and brake them beneath the mount. And he took the calf which they had made, and burnt it in the fire, and ground it to powder, and strawed it upon the water, and made the children of Israel drink of it. And Moses said unto Aaron, What did this people unto thee, that thou hast brought so great a sin upon them? And Aaron said, Let not the anger of my Lord wax hot. Thou knowest the people, that they are set on mischief. For they said unto me, Make us gods, which shall go before us. For as for this Moses, the man that brought us up out of the land of Egypt, we wot not what is become of him. And I said unto them, Whosoever hath any gold, let them break it off. So they gave it me. Then I cast it into the fire, and there came out this calf. And when Moses saw that the people were naked, for Aaron had made them naked unto their shame among their enemies, then Moses stood in the gate of the camp and said, Who is on the Lord's side? Let him come unto me. And all the sons of Levi gathered themselves together unto him. And he said unto them, Thus saith the Lord God of Israel, Put every man his sword by his side, and go in and out from the gate to gate throughout the camp, and slay every man his brother, and every man his companion, and every man his neighbor. And the children of Levi did according to the word of Moses, and there fell of the people that day about 3,000 men. For Moses had said, Consecrate yourselves today to the Lord, even every man upon his son and upon his brother, that he may bestow upon you a blessing this day. And it came to pass on the morrow that Moses said unto the people, Ye have sinned a great sin, and now I will go up unto the Lord, peradventure I shall make an atonement for your sin. And Moses returned unto the Lord and said, O, this people have sinned a great sin, and have made them gods of gold. Yet now, if thou wilt forgive their sin, and if not blot me, I pray thee, out of thy book which thou hast written. And the Lord said unto Moses, Whosoever hath sinned against me, him will I blot out of my book. Therefore go now, lead the people unto the place of which I have spoken unto thee. Behold, mine angel shall go before thee. Nevertheless, in the day when I visit, I will visit their sin upon them. And the Lord plagued the people, because they made the calf which Aaron made. Chapter 33. And the Lord said unto Moses, Depart, and go up hence, thou and the people, which thou hast brought up out of the land of Egypt, unto the land which I swear unto Abraham, to Isaac, and to Jacob, saying, Unto thy seed will I give it. And I will send an angel before thee, and I will drive out the Canaanite, the Amorite, and the Hittite, and the Perizzite, the Hivite, and the Jebusite, unto a land flowing with milk and honey. For I will not go up in the midst of thee, for thou art a stiff-necked people, lest I consume thee in the way. And when the people heard these evil tidings, they mourned, and no man did put on him his ornaments. For the Lord had said unto Moses, Say unto the children of Israel, Ye are a stiff-necked people. I will come up into the midst of thee in a moment, and consume thee. Therefore now put off thy ornaments from thee, that I may know what to do unto thee. And the children of Israel stripped themselves of their ornaments by the mount of Horeb. And Moses took the tabernacle, and pitched it without the camp, afar off from the camp, and called it the tabernacle of the congregation. And it came to pass, that every one which sought the Lord went out unto the tabernacle of the congregation, which was without the camp. And it came to pass, when Moses went out unto the tabernacle, that all the people rose up and stood every man at his tent door, and looked after Moses until he was gone into the tabernacle. And it came to pass, as Moses entered into the tabernacle, the cloudy pillar descended and stood at the door of the tabernacle, and the Lord talked with Moses. And all the people saw the cloudy pillar stand at the tabernacle door. And all the people rose up and worshipped every man in his tent door. And the Lord spake unto Moses face to face, as a man speaketh unto his friend. And he turned again into the camp, But his servant Joshua, the son of Nun, a young man, departed not out of the tabernacle. And Moses said unto the Lord, See, thou sayest unto me, Bring up this people, and thou hast not let me know whom thou wilt send with me. Yet thou hast said, I know thee by name, and thou hast also found grace in my sight. Now therefore, I pray thee, if I have found grace in thy sight, shew me now thy way, that I may know thee, that I may find grace in thy sight, and consider that this nation is thy people. And he said, My presence shall go with thee, and I will give thee rest. And he said unto him, If thy presence go not with me, carry us not up hence. For wherein shall it be known here that I and thy people have found grace in thy sight? Is it not in that thou goest with us? So shall we be separated, I and thy people, from all the people that are upon the face of the earth. And the Lord said unto Moses, I will do this thing also that thou hast spoken, for thou hast found grace in my sight, and I know thee by name. And he said unto thee, If I have found grace in thy sight, shew me now thy way, that I may know thee, that I may find grace in thy sight, and consider that this nation is thy people.

said unto Moses, I will do this thing also that thou hast spoken, for thou hast found grace in my sight, and I know thee by name. And he said, I beseech thee, shew me thy glory. And he said, I will make all my goodness pass before thee, and I will proclaim the name of the Lord before thee, and will be gracious to whom I will be gracious, and will shew mercy on whom I will shew mercy. And he said, Thou canst not see my face, for there shall no man see me and live. And the Lord said, Behold, there is a place by me, and thou shalt stand upon a rock. And it shall come to pass, while my glory passeth by, that I will put thee in a cliff of the rock, and will cover thee with my hand while I pass by. And I will take away mine hand, and thou shalt see my back parts, but my face shall not be seen. Chapter 34. And the Lord said unto Moses, Hew thee two tables of stone like unto the first, and I will write upon these tables the words that were in the first tables which thou breakest. And be ready in the morning, and come up in the morning unto Mount Sinai, and present thyself there to me in the top of the mount. And no man shall come up with thee, neither let any man be seen throughout all the mount, neither let the flocks nor herds feed before that mount. And he hewed two tables of stone like unto the first. And Moses rose up early in the morning, and went up unto Mount Sinai, as the Lord had commanded him, and took in his hand the two tables of stone. And the Lord descended in the cloud, and stood with him there, and proclaimed the name of the Lord. And the Lord passed by before him, and proclaimed, the Lord God, merciful and gracious, long-suffering and abundant in goodness and truth, keeping mercy for thousands, forgiving iniquity and transgression and sin, and that will by no means clear the guilty, visiting the iniquity of the fathers upon the children, and upon the children's children unto the third and to the fourth generation. And Moses made haste, and bowed his head toward the earth, and worshipped. And he said, If now I have found grace in thy sight, O Lord, let my Lord, I pray thee, go among us. For it is a stiff-necked people, and pardon our iniquity and our sin, and take us for thine inheritance. And he said, Behold, I make a covenant. Before all thy people I will do marvels, such as have not been done in all the earth, nor in any nation. And all the people among which thou art shall see the work of the Lord, for it is a terrible thing that I will do with thee. Observe thou that which I command thee this day. Behold, I drive out before thee the Amorite, and the Canaanite, and the Hittite, and the Perizzite, and the Hivite, and the Jebusite. Take heed to thyself, lest thou make a covenant with the inhabitants of the land whither thou goest, lest it be for a snare in the midst of thee. But ye shall destroy their altars, break their images, and cut down their groves. For thou shalt worship no other god, for the Lord, whose name is jealous, is a jealous God. Lest thou make a covenant with the inhabitants of the land, and they go a-whoring after their gods, and do sacrifice unto their gods, and one call thee, and thou eat of his sacrifice, and thou take of their daughters unto thy sons, and their daughters go a-whoring after their gods, and make thy sons go a-whoring after their gods. Thou shalt make thee no molten gods. The feast of unleavened bread shalt thou keep. 7 days thou shalt eat unleavened bread, as I commanded thee, in the time of the month Abib, for in the month Abib thou camest out from Egypt. All that openeth the matrix is mine, and every firstling among thy cattle, whether ox or sheep, that is male. But the firstling of an ass thou shalt redeem with a lamb, and if thou redeem him not, then shalt thou break his neck. All the firstborn of thy sons thou shalt redeem, and none shall appear before me empty. 6 days thou shalt work, but on the seventh day thou shalt rest. In earing time and in harvest thou shalt rest, and thou shalt observe the feast of weeks, of the first fruits of wheat harvest, and the feast of ingathering at the year's end. Thrice in the year shall all your men children appear before the Lord God, the God of Israel, for I will cast out the nations before thee, and enlarge thy borders. Neither shall any man desire thy land, when thou shalt go up to appear before the Lord thy God thrice in the year. Thou shalt not offer the blood of my sacrifice with leaven, neither shall the sacrifice of the feast of the Passover be left unto the morning. The first of the first fruits of thy land thou shalt bring unto the house of the Lord thy God. Thou shalt not see the kid in his mother's milk. And the Lord said unto Moses, Write thou these words, for after the tenor of these words I have made a covenant with thee and with Israel. And he was there with the Lord 40 days and 40 nights. He did neither eat bread nor drink water. And he wrote upon the tables the words of the covenant, the Ten Commandments.

0: Commandments. And it came to pass, when Moses came down from Mount Sinai with the two tables of testimony in Moses' hand, when he came down from the mount, that Moses wist not that the skin of his face shone while he talked with him. And when Aaron and all the children of Israel saw Moses, behold, the skin of his face shone, and they were afraid to come nigh him. And Moses called unto them, and Aaron and all the rulers of the congregation returned unto him, and Moses talked with them. And afterward all the children of Israel came nigh, and he gave them in commandment all that the Lord had spoken with him in Mount Sinai. Until Moses had done speaking with them, he put a veil on his face. But when Moses went in before the Lord to speak with him, he took the veil off until he came out. And he came out, and spake unto the children of Israel that which he was commanded. And the children of Israel saw the face of Moses, that the skin of Moses' face shone. And Moses put the veil upon his face again, until he went in to speak with him. Chapter 35. And Moses gathered all the congregation of the children of Israel together, and said unto them, These are the words which the Lord hath commanded, that ye should do them. 6 days shall work be done, but on the seventh day there shall be to you an holy day, a Sabbath of rest to the Lord. Whosoever doeth work therein shall be put to death. Ye shall kindle no fire throughout your habitations upon the Sabbath day. And Moses spake unto all the congregation of the children of Israel, saying, This is the thing which the Lord commanded, saying, Take ye from among you an offering unto the Lord. Whosoever is of a willing heart, let him bring it, an offering of the Lord, gold and silver and brass, and blue and purple and scarlet and fine linen and goat's hair, and ram skins dyed red, and badger skins and shittim wood, and oil for the light, and spices for anointing oil, and for the sweet incense, and onyx stones, and stones to be set for the ephod and for the breastplate. And every wise-hearted among you shall come, and make all that the Lord hath commanded, the tabernacle, his tent, and his covering, his tashes, and his boards, his bars, his pillars, and his sockets, the ark, and the staves thereof, with the mercy seat, and the veil of the covering, the table, and his staves, and all his vessels, and the shewbread, the candlestick also for the light, and his furniture, and his lamps, with the oil for the light, and the incense altar, and his staves, and the anointing oil, and the sweet incense, and the hanging for the door at the entering in of the tabernacle, the altar of burnt offering, with his brazen grate, his staves, and all his vessels, the laver, and his foot, the hangings of the court, his pillars and their sockets, and the hanging for the door of the court, the pins of the tabernacle, and the pins of the court and their cords, the cloths of service, to do service in the holy place, the holy garments for Aaron the priest, and the garments of his sons, to minister in the priest's office. And all the congregation of the children of Israel departed from the presence of Moses. And they came, every one whose heart stirred him up, and every one whom his spirit made willing, and they brought the Lord's offering to the work of the tabernacle of the congregation, and for all his service, and for the holy garments. And they came, both men and women, as many as were willing-hearted, and brought bracelets, and earrings, and rings, and tablets, all jewels of gold. And every man that offered, offered an offering of gold unto the Lord. And every man with whom was found blue, and purple, and scarlet, and fine linen, and goat's hair, and red skins of rams, and badger skins, brought them. Every one that did offer an offering of silver and brass brought the Lord's offering. And every man with whom was found shittim wood for any work of the service brought it. And all the women that were wise-hearted did spin with their hands, and brought that which they had spun, both of blue, and of purple, and of scarlet, and of fine linen. And all the women whose heart stirred them up in wisdom spun goat's hair. And the rulers brought onyx stones, and stones to be set for the ephod, and for the breastplate, and spice, and oil for the light, and for the anointing oil, and for the sweet incense. The children of Israel brought a willing offering unto the Lord, every man and woman, whose heart made them willing to bring for all manner of work, which the Lord had commanded to be made by the hand of Moses. And Moses said unto the children of Israel, See, the Lord hath called by name Bezaleel, the son of Uri, the son of Hur, of the tribe of Judah. And he hath filled him with the Spirit of God, in wisdom, in understanding, and in knowledge, and in all manner of workmanship, and to devise curious works to work in gold, and in silver, and in brass, and in the cutting of stones to set them, and in carving of wood to make any manner of cunning work. And he hath put in his heart that he may teach both he and Aholiab the son of Ahisamach of the tribe of Dan. Them hath he filled with wisdom of heart, to work all manner of work of the engraver, and of the cunning workman, and of the embroiderer, in blue, and in purple, and scarlet, and in fine linen, and of the weaver, even of them that do any work, and of those that devise cunning work. Chapter 36. Then wrought Bezalel, and Aholiab, and every wise-hearted man in whom the Lord put wisdom and understanding to know how to work all manner of work for the service of the sanctuary, according to all that the Lord had commanded. And Moses called Bezalel and Aholiab, and every wise-hearted man in whose heart the Lord had put wisdom, even every one whose heart stirred him up to come unto the work to do it. And they received of Moses all the offering, which the children of Israel had brought for the work of the service of the sanctuary, to make it withal. And they brought yet unto him free offerings every morning. And all the wise men that wrought all the work of the sanctuary came every man from his work which they made. And they spake unto Moses, saying, The people bring much more than enough for the service of the work which the Lord commanded to make. And Moses gave commandment, and they caused it to be proclaimed throughout the camp, saying, Let neither man nor woman make any more work for the offering of the sanctuary. So the people were restrained from bringing. For the stuff they had was sufficient for all the work to make it, and too much. And every wise-hearted man among them that wrought the work of the tabernacle made 10 curtains of fine twined linen, and blue, and purple, and scarlet, with cherubims of cunning work made he them. The length of 1 curtain was 28 cubits, and the breadth of 1 curtain 4 cubits. The curtains were all of 1 size. And he coupled the 5 curtains one unto another, and the other 5 curtains he coupled one unto another. And he made loops of blue on the edge of 1 curtain from the selvedge in the coupling. Likewise he made in the uttermost side of another curtain in the coupling of the second. 50 loops made he in 1 curtain, and 50 loops made he in the edge of the curtain which was in the coupling of the second. The loops held 1 curtain to another. And he made 50 taches of gold, and coupled the curtains one unto another with the taches, so it became 1 tabernacle. And he made curtains of goat's hair for the tent over the tabernacle. 11 curtains he made them. The length of 1 curtain was 30 cubits, and 4 cubits was the breadth of 1 curtain. The 11 curtains were of 1 size. And he coupled 5 curtains by themselves, and 6 curtains by themselves. And he made 50 loops upon the uttermost edge of the curtain in the coupling, and 50 loops made he upon the edge of the curtain which coupleth the second. And he made 50 taches of brass to couple the tent together, that it might be one. And he made a covering for the tent of ram skins dyed red, and a covering of badger skins above that. And he made boards for the tabernacle of shittim wood, standing up. The length of a board was 10 cubits, and the breadth of a board 1 cubit and a half. One board had 2 tenons equally distant one from another. Thus did he make for all the boards of the tabernacle. And he made boards for the tabernacle, 20 boards for the south side southward, and 40 sockets of silver he made under the 20 boards, 2 sockets under one board for his 2 tenons, and 2 sockets under another board for his 2 tenons. And for the other side of the tabernacle, which is toward the north corner, he made 20 boards. And there 40 sockets of silver, 2 sockets under one board, and 2 sockets under another board. And for the sides of the tabernacle westward he made 6 boards. And 2 boards made he for the corners of the tabernacle in the 2 sides. And they were coupled beneath, and coupled together at the head thereof to 1 ring. Thus he did to both of them in both the corners. And there were 8 boards, and their sockets were 16 sockets of silver, under every board 2 sockets. And he made bars of shittim wood, 5 for the boards of the one side of the tabernacle, and 5 bars for the boards of the other side of the tabernacle, and 5 bars for the boards of the tabernacle for the sides westward. And he made the middle bar to shoot through the boards from the one end to the other. And he overlaid the boards with gold, and made their rings of gold to be places for the bars, and overlaid the bars with gold. And he made a veil of blue, and purple, and scarlet, and fine twined linen, with cherubims made he it of cunning work. And he made thereunto 4 pillars of shittim wood, and overlaid them with gold. Their hooks were of gold, and he cast for them 4 sockets of silver. And he made an hanging for the tabernacle door of blue and purple and scarlet and fine twined linen of needlework, and the 5 pillars of it with their hooks, and he overlaid their chapiters and their fillets with gold, but their 5 sockets were of brass. Chapter 37. And Bezalel made the ark of shittim wood. 2 cubits and a half was the length of it, and 1 cubit and a half the breadth of it, and 1 cubit and a half the height of it. And he overlaid it with pure gold within and without, and made a crown of gold to it round about. And he cast for it 4 rings of gold to be set by the 4 corners of it, even 2 rings upon the one side of it, and 2 rings upon the other side of it. And he made staves of shittim wood, and overlaid them with gold. And he put the staves into the rings by the sides of the ark to bear the ark. And he made the mercy seat of pure gold. 2 cubits and a half was the length thereof, and 1 cubit and a half the breadth thereof. And he made 2 cherubims of gold, beaten, out of 1 piece made he them, on the 2 ends of the mercy seat, 1 cherub on the end on this side, and another cherub on the other end on that side. Out of the mercy seat made he the cherubims on the 2 ends thereof. And the cherubims spread out their wings on high, and covered with their wings over the mercy seat. With their faces one to another, even to the mercy seat ward, were the faces of the cherubims. And he made the table of shittim wood. 2 cubits was the length thereof, and 1 cubit the breadth thereof, and 1 cubit and a half the height thereof. And he overlaid it with pure gold, and made thereunto a crown of gold round about. Also he made thereunto a border of an hand breadth round about, and made a crown of gold for the border thereof round about. And he cast for it 4 rings of gold, and put the rings upon the 4 corners that were in the 4 feet thereof. Over against the border were the rings, and the places for the staves to bear the table. And he made the staves of shittim wood, and overlaid them with gold to bear the table. And he made the vessels which were upon the table, his dishes, and his spoons, and his bowls, and his covers to cover withal, of pure gold. And he made the candlestick of pure gold. Of beaten work made he the candlestick. His shaft and his branch, his bowls, his knops, and his flowers were of the same. And 6 branches going out of the sides thereof, 3 branches of the candlestick out of the one side thereof, and 3 branches of the candlestick out of the other side thereof. 3 bowls made after the fashion of almonds in 1 branch, a knop and a flower, and 3 bowls made like almonds in another branch, a knop and a flower, so throughout the 6 branches going out of the candlestick. And in the candlestick were 4 bowls made like almonds, his knops and his flowers, and a knop under 2 branches of the same, and a knop under 2 branches of the same, and a knop under 2 branches of the same, according to the 6 branches going out of it. Their knops and their branches were of the same. All of it was 1 beaten work of pure gold. And he made his 7 lamps and his snuffers and his snuff dishes of pure gold. Of 1 talent of pure gold made he it and all the vessels thereof. And he made the incense altar of shittim wood. The length of it was 1 cubit, and the breadth of it 1 cubit. It was 4 square, and 2 cubits was the height of it. The horns thereof were of the same. And he overlaid it with pure gold, both the top of it and the sides thereof round about, and the horns of it. Also he made unto it 1 crown of gold round about. And he made 2 rings of gold for it under the crown thereof, by the 2 corners of it, upon the 2 sides thereof, to be places for the staves to bear it withal. And he made the staves of shittim wood, and overlaid them with gold. And he made the holy anointing oil, and the pure incense of sweet spices, according to the work of the apothecary. Chapter 38. And he made the altar of burnt offering of shittim wood. 5 cubits was the length thereof, and 5 cubits the breadth thereof. It was 4 square, and 3 cubits the height thereof. And he made the horns thereof on the 4 corners of it. The horns thereof were of the same, and he overlaid it with brass. And he made all the vessels of the altar, the pots and the shovels and the basins, and the flesh hooks and the fire pans. All the vessels thereof made he of brass. And he made for the altar a brazen grate of network under the compass thereof, beneath unto the midst of it. And he cast 4 rings for the 4 ends of the grate of brass, to be places for the staves. And he made the staves of shittim wood, and overlaid them with brass. And he put the staves into the rings on the sides of the altar, to bear it withal. He made the altar hollow with boards. And he made the laver of brass, and the foot of it of brass, of the looking glass of the women assembling, which assembled all the door of the tabernacle of the congregation. And he made the court on the south side southward. The hangings of the court were of fine twined linen, 100 cubits. Their pillars were 20, and their brazen sockets 20. The hooks of the pillars and their fillets were of silver. And for the north side, the hangings were 100 cubits, their pillars were 20, and their sockets of brass 20, the hooks of the pillars and their fillets of silver. And for the west side were hangings of 50 cubits, their pillars 10, and their sockets 10, the hooks of the pillars and their fillets of silver. and for the east side eastward 50 cubits. The hangings of the one side of the gate were 15 cubits, their pillars 3 and their sockets 3. And for the other side of the court gate, on this hand and that hand were hangings of 15 cubits, their pillars 3 and their sockets 3. All the hangings of the court round about were of fine twined linen, and the sockets for the pillars were of brass, the hooks of the pillars and their fillets of silver, and the overlaying of their chapiters of silver, and all the pillars of the court were filleted with silver. And the hanging for the gate of the court was needlework of blue and purple and scarlet and fine twined linen, and 20 cubits was the length, and the height in the breadth was 5 cubits, answerable to the hangings of the court. And their pillars were 4, and their sockets of brass 4, their hooks of silver, and the overlaying of their chapiters and their fillets of silver. And all the pins of the tabernacle and the court round about were of brass. This is the sum of the tabernacle, even of the tabernacle of testimony, as it was counted, according to the commandment of Moses, for the service of the Levites by the hand of Ithamar, son to Aaron the priest. And Bezaleel, the son of Uri, the son of Hur, of the tribe of Judah, made all that the Lord commanded Moses. And with him was Aholiab, son of Ahisamach, of the tribe of Dan, an engraver, and a cunning workman, and an embroiderer in blue and in purple and in scarlet and fine linen. All the gold that was occupied for the work in all the work of the holy place, even the gold of the offering, was 29 talents and 730 shekels after the shekel of the sanctuary. And the silver of them that were numbered of the congregation was 100 talents and 1,703 score and 15 shekels after the shekel of the sanctuary. A beka for every man, that is, half a shekel after the shekel of the sanctuary, for every one that went to be numbered from 20 years old and upward, for 603,550 men. And of the 100 talents of silver were cast the sockets of the sanctuary, and the sockets of the veil, and 100 sockets of the 100 talents, a talent for a socket. And of the 1,775 shekels he made hooks for the pillars, and overlaid their chapiters, and filleted them. And the brass of the offering was 70 talents, and the 2,400 shekels. And therewith he made the sockets to the door of the tabernacle of the congregation, and the brazen altar, and the brazen grate for it, and all the vessels of the altar, and the sockets of the court round about, and the sockets of the court gate, and all the pins of the tabernacle, and all the pins of the court round about. Chapter 39. And of the blue and purple and scarlet they made cloths of service to do service in the holy place, and made the holy garments for Aaron, as the Lord commanded Moses. And he made the ephod of gold, blue and purple and scarlet and fine twined linen. And they did beat the gold into thin plates, and cut it into wires, to work it in the blue, and in the purple, and in the scarlet, and in the fine linen, with cunning work. They made shoulder pieces for it, to couple it together with the two edges was it coupled together. And the curious girdle of his ephod that was upon it was of the same according to the work thereof, of gold, blue, and purple, and scarlet, and fine twined linen, as the Lord commanded Moses. And they wrought onyx stones enclosed in ouches of gold, graven, as signets are graven, with the names of the children of Israel. And he put them on the shoulders of the ephod, that they should be stones for a memorial to the children of Israel, as the Lord commanded Moses. And he made the breastplate of cunning work, like the work of the ephod, of gold, blue, and purple, and scarlet, and fine twined linen. It was 4 square. They made the breastplate double. A span was the length thereof, and a span the breadth thereof being doubled. And they set in it 4 rows of stones. The first row was a sardius, a topaz, and a carbuncle. That was the first row. And the second row an emerald, a sapphire, and a diamond. And the third row a ligure, an agate, and an amethyst. And the fourth row a beryl, an onyx, and a jasper. They were enclosed in ouches of gold in their enclosings. And the stones were according to the names of the children of Israel, 12, according to their names, like the engravings of a signet, every one with his name, according to the 12 tribes. And they made upon the breastplate chains at the ends of wreathen work of pure gold. And they made 2 ouches of gold, 2 gold rings, and put the 2 rings in the 2 ends of the breastplate. And they put the 2 wreathen chains of gold in the 2 rings on the ends of the breastplate. And the 2 ends of the 2 wreathen chains they fastened in the 2 ouches, and put them on the shoulder pieces of the ephod before it. And they made 2 rings of gold, and put them on the 2 ends of the breastplate, upon the border of it, which was on the side of the ephod inward. And they made two other golden rings and put them on the two sides of the ephod underneath, toward the forepart of it, over against the other coupling thereof, above the curious girdle of the ephod. And they did bind the breastplate by his rings unto the rings of the ephod with a lace of blue, that it might be above the curious girdle of the ephod, and that the breastplate might not be loosed from the ephod, as the Lord commanded Moses. And he made the robe of the ephod of woven work all of blue. And there was an hole in the midst of the robe, as the hole of an habergeon, with a band round about the hole, that it should not rend. And they made upon the hems of the robe pomegranates of blue and purple and scarlet and twined linen. And they made bells of pure gold, and put the bells between the pomegranates upon the hem of the robe, round about between the pomegranates, a bell and a pomegranate, a bell and a pomegranate, round about the hem of the robe to minister in, as the Lord commanded Moses. And they made coats of fine linen of woven work for Aaron and for his sons, and a mitre of fine linen, and goodly bonnets of fine linen, and linen breeches of fine twined linen, and a girdle of fine twined linen, and blue and purple and scarlet of needlework, as the Lord commanded Moses. And they made the plate of the holy crown of pure gold, and wrote upon it a writing like to the engravings of a signet, Holiness to the Lord. And they tied unto it a lace of blue to fasten it on high upon the mitre, as the Lord commanded Moses. Thus was all the work of the tabernacle of the tent of the congregation finished, and the children of Israel did according to all that the Lord commanded Moses, so did they. And they brought the tabernacle unto Moses, the tent, and all his furniture, his taches, his boards, his bars, and his pillars, and his sockets. And the covering of ram skins dyed red, and the covering of badger skins, and the veil of the covering, the ark of the testimony, and the staves thereof, and the mercy seat, the table, and all the vessels thereof, and the shewbread, the pure candlestick with the lamps thereof, even with the lamps to be set in order, and all the vessels thereof, and the oil for light, and the golden altar, and the anointing oil, and the sweet incense, and the hanging for the tabernacle door, the brazen altar, and his grate of brass, his staves, and all his vessels, the laver, and his foot, the hangings of the court, his pillars, and his sockets, and the hanging for the court gate, his cords and his pins, and all the vessels of the service of the tabernacle for the tent of the congregation, the cloths of service to do service in the holy place, and the holy garments for Aaron the priest and his son's garments to minister in the priest's office. According to all that the Lord commanded Moses, so the children of Israel made all the work. And Moses did look upon all the work, and behold, they had done it as the Lord had commanded, even so had they done it, and Moses blessed them. Chapter 40. And the Lord spake unto Moses, saying, On the first day of the first month shalt thou set up the tabernacle of the tent of the congregation, and thou shalt put therein the ark of the testimony, and cover the ark with the veil. And thou shalt bring in the table, and set in order the things that are to be set in order upon it. And thou shalt bring in the candlestick, and light the lamps thereof. And thou shalt set the altar of gold for the incense before the ark of the testimony, and put the hanging of the door to the tabernacle. And thou shalt set the altar of the burnt offering before the door of the tabernacle of the tent of the congregation. And thou shalt set the laver between the tent of the congregation and the altar, and shalt put water therein. And thou shalt set up the court round about, and hang up the hanging at the court gate. And thou shalt take the anointing oil, and anoint the tabernacle, and all that is therein, and shalt hallow it, and all the vessels thereof, and it shall be holy. And thou shalt anoint the altar of the burnt offering and all his vessels, and sanctify the altar, and it shall be an altar most holy. And thou shalt anoint the laver and his foot, and sanctify it. And thou shalt bring Aaron and his sons unto the door of the tabernacle of the congregation, and wash them with water. And thou shalt put upon Aaron the holy garments, and anoint him, and sanctify him, that he may minister unto me in the priest's office. And thou shalt bring his sons, and clothe them with coats. And thou shalt anoint them, as thou didst anoint their father, that they may minister unto me in the priest's office. For their anointing shall surely be an everlasting priesthood throughout their generations. Thus did Moses, according to all the Lord commanded him, so did he. And it came to pass, in the first month, in the second year, on the first day of the month, that the tabernacle was reared up. And Moses reared up the tabernacle, and fastened his sockets, and set up the boards thereof, and put in the bars thereof, and reared up his pillars. And he spread abroad the tent over the tabernacle, and put the covering of the tent above it, as the Lord commanded Moses. And he took and put the testimony into the ark, and set the staves on the ark, and put the mercy seat above upon the ark. And he brought the ark into the tabernacle, and set up the veil of the covering, and covered the ark of the testimony, as the Lord commanded Moses. And he put the table in the tent of the congregation, upon the side of the tabernacle northward without the veil. And he set the bread in order upon it before the Lord, as the Lord had commanded Moses. And he put the candlestick in the tent of the congregation, over against the table, on the side of the tabernacle southward. And he lighted the lamps before the Lord, as the Lord commanded Moses. And he put the golden altar in the tent of the congregation before the veil. And he burnt sweet incense thereon, as the Lord commanded Moses. And he set up the hanging at the door of the tabernacle. And he put the altar of burnt offering by the door of the tabernacle of the tent of the congregation, and offered upon it the burnt offering and the meat offering, as the Lord commanded Moses. And he set the laver between the tent of the congregation and the altar, and put water there to wash withal. And Moses and Aaron and his sons washed their hands and their feet thereat. When they went into the tent of the congregation, and when they came near unto the altar, they washed, as the Lord commanded Moses. And he reared up the court round about the tabernacle and the altar, and set up the hanging of the court gate. So Moses finished the work. Then a cloud covered the tent of the congregation, and the glory of the Lord filled the tabernacle. And Moses was not able to enter into the tent of the congregation, because the cloud abode thereon, and the glory of the Lord filled the tabernacle. And when the cloud was taken up from over the tabernacle, the children of Israel went onward in all their journeys. But if the cloud were not taken up, then they journeyed not till the day that it was taken up. For the cloud of the Lord was upon the tabernacle by day, and fire was on it by night, in the sight of all the house of Israel throughout all their journeys.
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We hope that you will find the next hour inspiring and informing. Today, we bring you some sublime offerings from the Sikh religion. We open with a kirtan entitled Ho Kurbani.